0: Me Bright has capped a breakthrough international season by winning the under-23 windfoiling world title in Poland. The 20-year-old Aucklander's taken out the winner-takes-all final race in thrilling fashion, eventually overturning a big deficit to Norway's Maya Geisler at the final mark. Bright, the daughter of three-time Olympic windsurfing medalist Barbara Kendall, led the championship from start to finish, winning 11 of the 20 qualifying course and slalom races. A notable first for All Black brothers Bowden and Scott Barrett this afternoon. They'll play their first ever match together for Taranaki as the Bulls host Wellington in their final round NPC clash in New Plymouth from 2:05pm. All Blacks and Taranaki first five Josh Jacobs says having Scott Barrett back from a long layoff has had a big impact on an emerging forward pack. To the weather now, Northland and Coromandel, scattered rain easing to a few showers, clearing to fine this evening. Auckland, Waikato and Bay of Plenty, remaining showers clearing as fine spells increase. Waitomo to Wellington, including the Central High Country, mostly fine, however a few showers for Wellington and Kapiti. Gisborne to Wairarapa, a few showers clearing this afternoon with increasing fine spells. Buller, Nelson, Marlborough and Canterbury. Fine except for some showers for Buller. Cloud returns to Buller this evening. Grey to Fiordland, mainly fine. Cloud increasing this evening with drizzle developing about coastal Fiordland. Southland and Otago, fine except for some cloud about Stewart Island. And for the Chatham Islands, mostly cloudy. Chance of one or two light showers. That's News, Sport and Weather. I'm Sandy Hodge.
1: From the Bible. For the kingship and the kingdom are the Lord's, and he rules over the nations. Words to live by. On Rema.

It is Rima. I'm Tom, just after one, singing along with Mercy Me. Good to have you with us as we continue through this Sunday afternoon. Coming up a little bit later in the hour, the devotional from Derek Prince Ministries, Laying the Foundations. We'll get to that a little closer to two as we continue the music. And up next is actually the latest from Cochrane & Company. Here's What Grace Can Do. Look out for more new music to be added to the playlist from tomorrow here on Rima.

0: I'm Tom, it is Rima. Coming up, music from Omega Levine, New Zealand Music, his latest single, All Things New. And just a heads up, he's the next guest on Lizzie's podcast, Where Do You Find God? Lizzie hosting the breakfast show on our sister station, Sanctuary, her podcast coming out fortnightly. 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
1: 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I asked him about Sunday school.
2: My mother would look at me and say, boy, if you want to live to see your next birthday, you will be in the house of God. And in the house of God meant the breaking of bread service every Sunday morning. Two Sunday schools I went to on a Sunday afternoon, Brethren and Presbyterian. And I would tell my mother, all my friends just go to one Sunday school. How come I have to go to two? She'd say, it's a backup plan. In case you're not listening the first time around, you're going to get the word into you, boy. And then you come home and have sandwiches and go to the Sunday night evangelistic service.
1: 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And if you don't know how to do that, ask a Gen Xer.
3: God will pick you up from any place in your life. Let me break that down. Joseph was picked up from the pit. Jonah was picked up from the whale. David was picked up from the field. Paul was picked up from the prison. God will pick you up from wherever you are. The truth is, you've got to just surrender, trust the process, and let go. You must allow God to pick you up. Sometimes we don't allow God to pick us up because we want to stay where we are and get other people's attention, get that love and acceptance and pity. And the reality is, God wants to take us to new heights and new levels. He wants to take us from the mess that we create, and He wants to turn it into a message. Today, I believe God has great plans for your life. I believe that God has plans to prosper you. He wants to pick you up. If you want to grow, let's connect on joshuasing.com.
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Omega Levine here on Rima. I'm Tom. Well, as we look ahead to summer, will it be a dry one? Regardless of whatever happens with the seasons, the living water that will always satisfy is found in Jesus, who invites us to come to him and to be able to enjoy that as we continue with this from Cain.

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0: Parachute Bands, classic New Zealand music, as we continue to make our way towards two. As we do, we've got the new single, or the latest single, I should say, from Micah Tyler in just a few minutes, called Perfectly. In fact, after the devotional Laying the Foundations, which is next here on Rima.
1: Okay, so I've got to pick up the girls from soccer, buy dog food, then do my laundry, drop off those overdue library books, I've got to go to the supermarket.
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4: Previously, we finished with the statement that the life of a Christian, and especially the life of a servant of God, is a constant struggle against invisible powers of darkness and evil. These opposing spiritual powers are described by Paul in Ephesians chapter 6, verse 12, where he says, "For we do not wrestle against flesh and blood, but against principalities, against powers, against the rulers of the darkness of this age, against spiritual hosts of wickedness in the heavenly places." Two main weapons used by these unseen forces of darkness are doubt and fear. Many times in his ministry, Timothy most likely passed through periods of great difficulty and opposition and of apparent failure and frustration. At such times, he

0: received through the laying on of hands. And two, that Timothy should recall and be encouraged by the prophecies which outlined in advance the course that God had planned for his life. We see then that the ordinance of laying on of hands was combined in Timothy's experience with the gift of prophecy as a means whereby he might be directed, encouraged, and strengthened in the fulfillment of his God-given ministry. According to God's word, the same means to direct, to encourage, and to strengthen are still available today in God's people, and especially to God's appointed ministers. Furthermore, God's people and ministers still stand in need of these things as much today as in the days of Paul and Timothy. Here's a prayer you may like to say. Heavenly Father, thank you for your Holy Spirit who wants to guide us, not only by speaking in our minds, but also by words of prophecy and encouragement that Spirit-filled brothers and sisters speak to us. Help us as your body to grow in these precious gifts, Lord. Amen.
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I'm Tom. Well, as school holidays continue, did you catch the Kids Club this morning with Rach 6 till 8 Sunday mornings here on Rima as we head towards 2 news, weather and sports in just a couple of minutes.

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2: In this update, the ACT Party is pledging to scrap tax on KiwiSaver investment earnings, saying it would help Kiwis build bigger retirement savings. At the party's campaign launch in Auckland's Penrose, leader David Seymour says the policy would keep more investment returns in KiwiSaver accounts to compound over people's working lives. Seymour says ACT would also remove the government's contribution up to around $260 a year for KiwiSaver members receiving employer contributions, placing it with the new tax treatment. Green Party co-leader Chloe Swarbrick says ensuring fast, frequent and affordable public transport is a no-brainer. The party's proposing to cap bus and train fares at $2 and make them free for under-25s, students and apprentices. It's estimated the fare subsidy would cost just under $1.3 billion over 4 years. Swarbrick says affordable public transport is critical during a fossil fuels crisis.
3: It means doing things that are just straight up common sense to unclog our roads, save people money and time and stress.
2: Police say two people are in a serious condition after a car struck a tree and election hordes in West Auckland this morning. Emergency services were called to the scene about 4:30am on Te Aritu Road, just north of Gloria Road. The serious crash unit attended. A group of Christchurch mums are finding strength in numbers, helping each other navigate the family court and justice system after domestic violence. The charity Bene Abenados runs fortnightly support groups for mothers and caregivers, providing a safe space to connect, share experiences and support each other. Operational manager Serena McNaught says it's where women from all walks of life can see and relate to what others have been through.
4: When women fit in coercive, controlling relationships, they may have been told that they were the issue. So now they can start to unravel that narrative they were once told. You can see that weight of the world coming off them. It wasn't something they did.
2: In sport, continuing her WNBA connection with Charlize Leger-Walker in New Zealand's domestic women's basketball competition, came by complete coincidence for Hayley Van Lith. The Connecticut Sun teammates are set for their first match in Tokomanawa Queen's colours in tonight's Tauihi League clash against the mainland Pauakai in Porirua. Van Lith says playing alongside Leger-Walker was a welcome surprise.
5: She had told me that she was going to go home to New Zealand and play, but I honestly didn't even think of it. It was the no-brainer opportunity that came to me when I started looking overseas. And then I was like, wait, maybe I'll play her. I told her what team I was on. She's like, I'm on that team.
2: Golfer Tom Kim has won gold at the Asian Games in Japan, earning exemption from mandatory service in the Korean military. The world number 32 prevailed by 3 shots at 18 under par. To the weather now, Northland and Coromandel, scattered rain easing to a few showers, clearing to fine this evening. Auckland, Waikato and Bay of Plenty, remaining showers clearing as fine spells increase. Waitomo to Wellington, including the central high country, mostly fine, however a few showers for Wellington and Kapiti. For Gisborne to Wairarapa, you can expect a few showers. Those will clear this afternoon with increasing fine spells. For Buller, Nelson, Marlborough and Canterbury, you've got fine weather except for some showers for Buller. Cloud will return to Buller this evening. For Grey to Fiordland, mainly fine weather for you today. Cloud increasing this evening with drizzle developing about coastal Fiordland. Southland and Otago, fine, except for some cloud about Stewart Island. And for the Chatham Islands, mostly cloudy with the chance of light showers. That's news, sport and weather. I'm Sandy Hodge.
1: From the Bible. From one man he made all the nations, that they should inhabit the whole earth. And he marked out their appointed times in history and the boundaries of their lands. Words to live by on Rema.

0: for me.
1: It is Rima. I'm Tom. Hayley Jones, just after 2 and already 4 days into the month of October. And during the week, I did manage to get my Christmas and New Year's leave request in, so hopefully that gets improved. Talking of the new year, something you might want to make note of, details coming up for you shortly as we continue with Jason Gray and Sanctus Real together for Land of the Living.

0: It is Rima. I'm Tom. Just before saying something you might want to make note of is the Venn Summer Conference, which is coming in January back for 2027 and held in Cambridge, Waikato, from the 8th through to the 15th of January. What is it? Well, described here as an immersive week of scripture and culture, learning about God's good purposes for the world. It is for 18 to 30 year olds. Now, if that's not you, but you know of someone in that age bracket, let them know. A week of teaching, discussion, and friendships at the Venn Summer Conference in January. 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All the details there.
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It is Rima. I'm Tom Brooke-Franson there, and Psalm 42, New Zealand music on our Sunday afternoon. It wasn't Psalms I was reading in my Bible earlier last week, but Philippians, actually Paul's letter to the Philippians, and I was reading in chapter 2 of this letter, him writing, "Do everything without grumbling or arguing so that you may become blameless and pure, children of God without fault in a warped and crooked generation. Then you will shine among them like stars in the sky as you hold firmly to the word of life." So we as we continue through the rest of the weekend, let's, well, first of all, be aware of the temptation to grumble and argue as we get set for the new week, but also be encouraged to continue to hold firmly to the word of life. Here's Joel Vaughan.

0: I'm Tom. It is Rima. Don't forget, as we head into the new week, the final hour of every day, a focus on more worship-orientated music, Worship Nation, and also on Sunday mornings. If you didn't catch that earlier this morning, you can catch that next weekend as we continue the music next with Madison Watkins.
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2: When a rope begins to fray, it looks like it's about to fail. But tie a knot in it and suddenly the weak strands are all held together. The rope might look messy, uneven or awkward, but the knot gives it strength to carry on. That's what prayer does for us. Life unravels through stress, disappointment or grief, and we feel like we're falling apart. But prayer ties us back to God, holding us together when nothing else seems strong enough. Prayer isn't always polished. Sometimes it feels clumsy and wordless or raw. Yet God doesn't need perfect words. He honours the knot. Every whispered prayer, every groan, every desperate help ties us back into his strength. And here's the beauty. Knots don't just hold us to God, but they connect us with each other as well. When we pray for one another, our frayed places are strengthened by shared faith. So maybe today, tie one more knot, whisper a prayer, even if it's messy. It may be what holds you together. I'm Mickey from inbetween.org.nz, and this is just to spark your thinking. Let's see what God does with it.
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I'm Tom and it is Remo. We're just a couple of minutes away from updating news, weather and sports. Yes, another hour coming to a close in just a few minutes' time as we come up to three.

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1: In this update, Labor's released its fiscal plan, stating every promise on the campaign trail so far is fully costed and fully funded. It's also promising to reinstate pay equity legislation in its first 100 days and give an immediate pay rise to 65,000 care and support workers. Finance spokesperson Barbara Edmund says their planned capital projects fit comfortably within the allocated $12 billion and future budget operating allowances will be capped at $2.4 billion.
2: We will make different choices within the money already provided for, prioritising what delivers the greatest value for New Zealanders.
1: ACT has officially kicked off its election campaign with a flashy event in Auckland's Penrose. It's revealed a new policy promising to remove the tax on KiwiSaver earnings and government's contribution to the scheme. Lachlan Rennie is at the event.
3: Around 300 ACT Party faithful have laughed and cheered in this enormous warehouse. The reason for the location soon becoming apparent as a roller door rose to a dramatic music, revealing the ACT Party bus entering the building. Each candidate was walked in with fanfare, encouraged by a booming Paul Henry. However, his leader, David Seymour, who received a standing ovation. His main message, if he's given the keys this election, he'll lock Labor out and unlock New Zealand's potential.
1: The Greens say its large rail projects and upgrades could be delivered in around a decade. The party's promising $13.5 billion to revive the scrapped Auckland Light Rail project and add Wellington and Christchurch Light Rail to the construction list. It also wants to increase rail services between major cities and extend the Tahuia train route to Tauranga at a cost of about $4 billion. Transport spokesperson Julianne Genter says it's not an extraordinary amount of money.
4: Our entire indicative plan is just over a third of what National's Roads of National Significance plan is.
1: A manhunt's underway in Aporetiki for two men who jumped into the Otara River after failing to stop for police before four this morning. Police have searched the river and deployed helicopters and ground crew across farmland to find them. In sport, more success on the international stage for New Zealand sailor Amy Bright. She's won the under-23 windfoiling world title in Poland, dominating the qualifying rounds before taking out a thrilling winner-takes-all final race. Bright, the daughter of three-time Olympic windsurfing medalist Barbara Kendall, says it's a surreal moment.
5: Super happy to get the first and do better than last year when I came second behind my teammate Stella. Definitely determined to come out on top. You always try and do your best and super stoked that I can bring it all together.
1: Mainland Pōākai coach Alex Stojkovic is welcoming the prospect of being the first Tauihi basketball side to face the Tokomanawa Queens with their twin WNBA talents. Charlize Ledger-Walker and Hayley Van Lith are set to make their season debuts in Porirua tonight. To the weather now, Northland and Coromandel. Scattered rain easing to a few showers, clearing to fine this evening. Auckland, Waikato and Bay of Plenty. Remaining showers clearing as fine spells increase. Waitomo to Wellington, including the Central High Country, mostly fine. However, a few showers for Wellington and Kapiti. Gisborne to Wairarapa, a few showers clearing this afternoon with increasing fine spells. Buller, Nelson, Marlborough and Canterbury, fine except for some showers for Buller. Cloud returns to Buller this evening. For Grey 2 Fiordland, mainly fine. Cloud increasing this evening with drizzle developing about coastal Fiordland. Southland and Otago, fine weather except for some cloud about Stewart Island. And for the Chatham Islands, mostly cloudy, chance of one or two light showers. That's New Sport and Weather. I'm Sandy Hodge.
0: From the Bible. All scripture is God-breathed and is useful for teaching, rebuking, correcting and training in righteousness, so that the servant of God may be thoroughly equipped for every good work. Words to Live By on Rema.

0: Just after three, it is Rima. I'm Tom. Music there from Cade Thompson. I've got the latest from Natalie Lane next. It's called Still Running to You. Also, stay with me. Coming up inside the next 15 minutes, we've got our word for today, our daily devotional.
1: Just 5 years old, running through the pews.

0: That voice takes me back away. Jeff Dayo and Bless the Lord. It is Rima. I'm Tom. Coming up to 3:30, another throwback coming up for you shortly from Britt Nicole, Walk on Water. That is coming up after our word for today, our daily devotional, which is next.
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2: By whose stripes you were healed. From 1 Peter 2 verse 24. Healing can happen in different ways. Sometimes God performs a miracle and instantly heals someone. Other times he heals a person progressively. When looking at scripture and the many miracles Jesus performed, it's easy to think he always healed people in the same fashion. But on closer examination, we see that in many cases he didn't do the same thing twice. For instance, here's how he healed those who were blind. 1. In Matthew 9 verse 29, Jesus healed two blind men by simply touching their eyes. 2. In Mark 8 verses 22 to 25, he put saliva on a blind man's eyes and laid hands on him twice before he was completely healed. 3. In Mark 10 verse 52, he healed blind Bartimaeus by speaking to him rather than touching him. Jesus wasn't bound by one method of healing people, but he was always willing to heal them. Regardless of the method, the receivers consistently showed belief in his ability to heal and willingness to release his power on their behalf. And the same is true today. If you've prayed for healing and nothing happened immediately, that doesn't mean your faith faltered. It also doesn't mean that God is angry at you or that he wants you to suffer. It just means it's time to thank God that you're taking him at his word and believing you're getting progressively better day by day. By whose stripes you are healed, from 1 Peter 2 verse 24. This means believing that what's already accomplished in the spirit realm will eventually manifest itself in the physical realm. From God's perspective, your healing is bought and paid for.
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It is Rima. I'm Tom, middle of our Sunday afternoon, although it does extend out now that daylight saving kicked in. That was last weekend. Last weekend, it was also September. This weekend, here we are in the month of October, so something happening during the week, turning over the page in our calendars. Not too many pages left, I must say, as we continue through 2026.

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0: I'm Tom and it is Rima. Well, their latest album, The Most Beautiful Colours, has been out, what, for a couple of weeks now? For King and Country, and a single from that, What If I Told You, coming up next here on Rima. And it's also currently on 20 The Countdown magazine, the top 20 songs in Christian music. That countdown, Saturday afternoons from 4 here on Rima.
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5: Did you know that the sun is so big, the Earth could fit into it 1.3 million times? If you wanted to drive to Pluto in a car, it would take over 6,000 years. Haven't got that kind of time? Don't worry, it would only take 25 years in a space shuttle. The cosmos is unbelievably big, but you don't need modern science to know that. In the Bible, the psalmist marveled, "When I look at the heavens, at the work of your fingers, the moon and the stars which you established, what is man that you are mindful of him? He is amazed that the creator of all this should care about us." Just think about that. The God who created supernovas and black holes also created you and loves you. Jesus became a human being like us, so that together with him, we could all be crowned with glory. With the psalmist, we can truly say, "O Lord, how majestic is your name in all the earth." I'm Katie Markar from the theology program at the University of Otago.
6: Yes! Feel free to share us with a friend. In fact, we'd like that.

It is Rima coming up to four, and if I say this little light of mine, it's probably already got you humming along or singing along. Well, here's a take on the classic song from Addison Road as we head towards news, weather and sport in just a couple of minutes.

0: Once upon a time, before the advent of digital radio media, there was just plain old radio. Back in those days, you had to record your favourite song from the radio on a tape machine. 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
1: In this update, Green Party co-leader Chloe Swarbrick says public transport investment will lessen the country's reliance on fossil fuel. The party is promising $13.5 billion to revive the scrapped Auckland Light Rail project and add Wellington and Christchurch Light Rail to the construction list. It also wants to increase rail services between major cities at a cost of about $4 billion. Swarbrick says it will take money and time, but it will be worth it.
2: You have the current Minister of Finance and Prime Minister and Reserve Bank all acknowledging that we are experiencing far higher inflation than we otherwise would be if we were not so exposed to imported fossil fuel inflation.
1: The ACT Party's announced a multi-billion dollar KiwiSaver tax cut if elected into office. At the party's campaign launch in Auckland's Penrose, Seymour says abolishing the tax paid on investment earnings made through KiwiSaver would keep more investment returns to compound over people's working lives. He calls it a classic ACT policy.
3: The ACT Party's not going to force you into KiwiSaver then tax you. We're going to take the tax off and make it a more attractive choice if that's what you'd like.
1: Seymour says ACT would also remove the government contribution up to about $260 a year for KiwiSaver members receiving employer contributions, replacing it with the new tax treatment. Labor's promising to keep the current government's tight operating allowances set at just $2.4 billion a year. The party's today released its fiscal plan, promising to return the books to an operating surplus in 28-29. It also says it will bring net debt down at roughly the same pace as the government. Labor hasn't provided a figure for returning the former pay equity scheme, which will be paid for through the operating allowances. Finance spokesperson Barbara Edmonds says her numbers add up.
4: Every election commitment is fully costed and fully funded.
1: Police in Opotiki are searching for two males who jumped into the Otara River after a police chase. Around 3:45, the driver of a vehicle ran a red light in the Wainui area and failed to stop for police when signalled. The vehicle came to a stop down Snell Road by the Otara River, where the two occupants got out and jumped into the water. In sport, Toko Manawa recruit Hayley Van Lith is outlining the dual threat she hopes to pose in her Tauihi Basketball League debut. After both missing the Queen's first up loss, the 11th overall pick in the 2025 WNBA draft suits up for tonight's home game against the mainland Pou Arkai. Van Lith says her natural strengths align with the role Tania Tupu wants her to play.
5: Be an ultra-aggressive playmaker, and whether that ends in me getting a shot or me creating someone else a shot, like, it's the same value to me.
1: One of the world's best golfers has earned exemption from service in the Korean military. World number 32 and four-time PGA Tour winner Tom Kim has avoided the mandatory requirement by claiming gold at the Asian Games in Japan. South Korean men must serve about 18 months in uniform, but are exempt if they win an Olympic medal of any colour or gold at the Asian Games. To the weather now, Northland and Coromandel. Scattered rain easing to a few showers, clearing to fine this evening. Auckland, Waikato and Bay of Plenty, remaining showers clearing as fine spells increase. Waikato to Wellington, including the central high country, mostly fine. However, a few showers for Wellington and Kapiti. Gisborne to Wairarapa, a few showers clearing this afternoon with increasing fine spells. Buller, Nelson, Marlborough and Canterbury fine except from some showers for Buller. Cloud returns to Buller this evening. For Grey to Fiordland, mainly fine. Cloud increasing this evening with drizzle developing about coastal Fiordland. Southland and Otago fine except for some cloud about Stewart Island. And for the Chatham Islands, mostly cloudy, a chance of one or two light showers. That's news, sport and weather. I'm Sandy Hodge.
0: From the Bible. A good tree produces good fruit, and a bad tree produces bad fruit. A good tree can't produce bad fruit, and a bad tree can't produce good fruit. So every tree that does not produce good fruit is chopped down and thrown into the fire. Yes, just as you can identify a tree by its fruit, so you can identify people by their actions.
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0: This I know.
1: It is Rima just after four with Ryan Stevenson there. This I know. Well, what I do know is we've got Fresh with Bernie Diamonds coming up a little later this hour. Plenty of music as well. In fact, some new music for you next. Have you caught up with this one yet? Dustin Starks, This is the Day.

0: Good afternoon. It is Rima coming up to 4:30, and I think Friday was Name Your Car Day. Now, I'm calling my car all sorts of names at the moment because there's all sorts of issues with it that I'm trying to get sorted. Anyway, came to mind with the song Call My Name from the Lads, which is coming up in just a moment.
1: This week on A Very Tall Man, the podcast, part two of my chat with Bob Gass, author of the worldwide devotional Word for Today, and perhaps one of the most fun people that I've ever had as a guest over the years. I asked him about Sunday school.
2: My mother would look at me and say, boy, if you want to live to see your next birthday, you will be in the house of God. And in the house of God meant the breaking of bread service every Sunday morning. Two Sunday schools I went to on a Sunday afternoon, Brethren and Presbyterian. And I would tell my mother, all my friends just go to one Sunday school. How come I have to go to two? She'd say, it's a backup plan. In case you're not listening the first time around, you're going to get the word into you, boy. And then you'd come home and have sandwiches and go to the Sunday night evangelistic service.
1: 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And if you don't know how to do that, ask a Gen Xer.
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2: I want to live a life surrendered. Don't want to ever look

It is Rima. I'm Tom. Music there from Nicole Choke. Before we carry on with John Reddick's latest single, talking just before about the issues that my car's having. Well, another issue with my car, it's not so much the car, but the other night I was trying to sort out insurance and spent the whole evening mucking around on different insurance apps trying to get, trying to find the best quote, the best price. And I thought, well, that was rather tedious. 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

0: I'm Tom, and it is Rima continuing to make our way on towards five. There is still plenty of music to come before news, weather and sport, which we'll update then. Next, though, it's Fresh with Bernie Diamond.
1: 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To be lifted, to learn something new. 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
2: Have you ever looked back at a decision you're absolutely certain was right at the time, yet in light of how it turned out, thought, how did I not see it? That's the thing about deception. It rarely feels like darkness in the moment. It feels like light. Hi, I'm Bernie Diamond and welcome again to Fresh. In 1986, NASA launched the Space Shuttle Challenger despite warnings from several engineers that freezing temperatures could cause the O-rings to fail. But under pressure to stay on schedule, managers convinced themselves the risk was acceptable. 73 seconds after liftoff, the shuttle exploded. It wasn't ignorance, it was misplaced confidence. Jesus warned about the same danger in the human heart. Luke chapter 11, verse 35. So be careful, don't let the light in you become darkness. He just explained that our eyes, the way we perceive truth, are like lamps. When our perspective is pure, light floods in. But when pride or self-justification clouds our view, even what feels right becomes tainted. Man, I get that. You too, no doubt. How many times have we both launched into something with less than pure motives driving our decisions, clouding our judgment, and snatching away the thing that we thought was already within our grasp? And how much did it hurt each time we let it happen? You'd think we'd have learned by now, wouldn't you? Be careful. Don't let the light in you become darkness. So today, ask God to test your inner light. Are your motives humble or self-serving? Is your confidence anchored in truth or ego? Because real light doesn't blind, it reveals. And only Christ's light can show you who you truly are. That's God's Word, fresh for you today. Hey, I am so passionate about seeing you live in the victory over your sin and circumstances that Jesus died and rose again to give you. So let me encourage you to subscribe to our YouTube channel at ChristianityWorks.tv. I'd love to share more of God's Word with you because the Word of God is alive and active. It is the power to transform your life. Amen. Again, you'll find our YouTube channel at ChristianityWorks.tv. May you be blessed as you receive His Word.
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I'm Tom. It is Rhema, Tyrion and Testimony. 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

0: Hey there, I'm Nerida.
1: And I'm Alison. 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What changes when we see prayer as a privilege rather than just ticking a box?
0: Well, let's break that down, shall we? 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
1: In this update, a person's in custody and cordons are in place around Dunedin St Kilda following a firearms incident around 3 this afternoon. Tedder Street is cordoned off from Bayview Road to New Street with armed police at the scene of out of caution. No injuries are reported. A long-called-for South Auckland roading project is back on the agenda if National returns to government. The four-lane, 21.5-kilometre Mill Road corridor would run alongside State Highway 1 from Manukau to Drury. Construction would begin late 2028 with a $1.75 billion from that year's budget. Local Greg Simmons says the area's overwhelmed by traffic as infrastructure has not kept pace with the growing population.
2: When the motorway jams up, which is quite frequent, the whole of South Auckland comes to a stop and no one can come into the city. It's just diabolical.
1: The ACT Party wants to make KiwiSaver more attractive by abolishing tax on the scheme if elected. At the party's campaign launch in Auckland's Penrose today, leader David Seymour announced a plan to scrap tax on KiwiSaver investment returns, allowing more money to stay invested and compound over people's working lives. Mr. Seymour says people want security for the future and this is the smartest way to do that.
3: Benefits from compounding interest, and it doesn't actually force people to do things. It may not be the best for them.
1: ACT would also remove the government contribution for KiwiSaver members receiving employer contributions. Labor is promising care and support workers a pay rise of $4 an hour while they negotiate their pay equity claim. The party's released its fiscal plan with a promise to reinstate the former pay equity claim within the first 100 days of being elected. Care and support workers would get the pay rise on the first day of next year, costing $2.5 billion over 4 years. Workplace relations and safety spokesperson Jan Tinetti says these workers do some of the most important work in our communities.
4: That's an average of $160 more in the pocket every week before tax.
1: In sport, Taranaki's hard-charging finish to the season has left Wellington with a winless campaign in rugby's NPC. Taranaki romped out to a 68-26 win in New Plymouth to seal fifth place for next weekend's quarterfinals. The Canterbury women beat Manawatu 57-7 in Christchurch. They're through to the Farah Palmer Cup Premiership Final. Kiwi Ferns prop Brianna Clark's confident the Broncos have what it takes to deny the Roosters an unbeaten NRLW season. Tonight's grand final sees Brisbane chasing their fifth title in the competition's nine-year history. Clark says they're playing at their best when they need to be.
5: We've sort of gone the long route this year, and I suppose that just comes off pressure of defending champs. But yeah, no, we've rallied together well and started peaking at the right times.
1: Kickoff is just over an hour away. To the Met Service short forecast, for Northland and Coromandel, scattered rain with heavy falls in eastern Northland, easing to isolated showers during the evening. Auckland, cloud gradually breaking and becoming fine tonight, fine tomorrow. From Waikato to Wellington, as well as Bay of Plenty, the Central High Country and Wairarapa, cloud clearing from Wairarapa this evening, otherwise fine. Areas of frost tomorrow morning, possibly severe across the Central High Country. Gisborne and Hawke's Bay, partly cloudy with isolated showers, clearing from Hawke's Bay this evening and from Gisborne later tomorrow. Nelson, also in the east from Marlborough to Southland, mainly fine, areas of cloud, fog or frost tomorrow morning. From Buller to Westland, fine apart from areas of morning and evening cloud. Fiordland, fine, but becoming cloudy this evening, with patchy drizzle developing during the morning tomorrow. Chatham Islands, mostly cloudy, a few showers for a while tomorrow. That's your news, sport and weather. I'm Joe Gilfillan.
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Can't lose. That's Jordan Feliz just after five on our Sunday evening. It is Rima. Sunday evening comes around quickly, doesn't it? And so will the new week tomorrow morning, kicking it off. Andrew and Becky back on the bright side. Weekday mornings from six, you'll find them here on Rima. Here's Francesca Battistelli's latest He Will.

0: I'm Tom. It is Rima. Welcome on in as we continue on towards 5:30 and continue through 2026 into October now. 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
5: Kia ora tātou. Welcome to A Minute in History with the Hope Project. The ancient Greco-Roman world had a very low view of women. This view was supported by their philosophers too, like Aristotle, who believed the intellect and status of a woman was somewhere between that of a free man and a slave. To give context, Aristotle referred to slaves as objects or things. He didn't even view them as people. And then came Jesus, turning values like these on their head. Within hardly a decade of Jesus, the status of women was changing, but only in one place, and that was the church. Women were in leadership. Out of this leadership, Christians were soon adopting abandoned babies, many of whom were girls, and they then started running orphanages. On every front, injustices that existed for thousands of years prior began to change. Today we believe in the equality of men and women, but do you know why? Read the history books and you will discover. Jesus has influenced our thinking more than we know. See hopeproject.co.nz for more.
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It is Rima, Torin Wells there. I'm Tom, Carly Ann Taylor next with Heavenly Father. And talking of the new week in front of us, thoughts and comments back tomorrow morning with Andrew Urquhart. And that's from 10. And covering a range of issues, a busy season with the election in front of us. And if you haven't caught it yet, also now simulcast on Shine TV. 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

0: Some New Zealand music from Detour 180. Hallelujah. I'm Tom, and it is Rima. Talking of New Zealand music, or New Zealand musician, perhaps, Omega Levine. He's got his single All Things New playing on Rima, formerly the lead vocalist for the Parachute Band in the later iteration of the band. Well, he's had quite a journey over recent years, and he'll be catching up with Lizzie on the next episode of her podcast, Where Do You Find God? And that's coming out this week. And we've got a selection of podcasts for you on demand. 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
3: One day, I was with my daughter in the waiting room at the medical center as she was sick and waiting for her turn to see the doctor. As she sat there, she started to loudly sing a worship song. There were a few people around. I wondered if I should tell her to be quiet, but I let her carry on. So there she was, waiting for her health to get better, praising God in the waiting room. Some of us listening today feel like we are in a waiting room, waiting on your miracle. You're waiting to hear from God. You're waiting on provision. Can I encourage you? The best thing you can do is to lift your voice and say, God, I don't understand it all. I don't know when my breakthrough will happen, but I'm going to praise you. Not only will that change your perspective and build your faith, but as we praise God, just like Paul and Silas did in prison, doors open, shackles break, and God makes a way. Praise God in the middle of your waiting room. I'm Ben Cherry, pastor of City Point Church, Auckland.
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It is Rima. I'm Tom, coming up to six. Thanks again for joining me for this Sunday afternoon. As we head towards six, we've got Johnny Clist coming up after news, weather and sport. He's taking care of the rest of your Sunday nights. And of course, tomorrow back into it, Lee and Nerida back with a new week on the new Drive Show, weekday afternoons from 2:00.

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1: 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He's the one who orchestrates, sets the boundaries of nations and peoples. He's the one orchestrating all of human history. Mm. And there's nothing we can do to change it because He's God.
2: Yeah.
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1: In this update, Green Party co-leader Chloe Swarbrick says ensuring fast, frequent and affordable public transport is a no-brainer. The party's proposing, if elected, to cap bus and train fares at $2 and make them free for under 25 students and apprentices. It's estimated the fare subsidy would cost just under $1.3 billion over 4 years. Ms. Swarbrick says affordable public transport is critical during a fossil fuels crisis.
2: It means doing things that are just straight up common sense to unclog our roads, save people money and time and stress.
1: ACT leader David Seymour says the party's plan to cut KiwiSaver tax is the start of a bigger conversation about the cost of superannuation. ACT wants to scrap tax on KiwiSaver investment earnings, allowing more money to stay invested and compound over people's working lives. It would also cut the government contribution for members who receive employer contributions. Mr. Seymour says the policy could cost the government about $1 billion a year, but he says that's small change compared with the rising cost of National Super.
3: If we're going to have to make changes as a country to National Super, don't we need other policies? We're starting to have a sophisticated discussion about how we stop putting debt onto our children.
1: People have until midnight to be eligible to receive an easy vote card for the election by confirming their details and enrolling to vote online at vote.nz. About half the cards will be emailed and half will be sent by mail. Chief Electoral Officer Carl Lecain says people can still register to vote after today until October the 25th, but they may have to cast a special vote. El Niño's already breaking records with the message it'll hit the globe in different ways. California's rushing to prepare for a Kelvin wave. That's a massive underwater band of warm water threatening the North American coastline. It could hit this month, driven by weather patterns. Earth Science New Zealand's Chris Brandolino says for us, El Niño means dryness for some and more rain for others. In sport, a frank admission from Wellington captain Duplessis Kidafi after losing every match of their 2026 season in rugby's NPC. A thumping 68-26 loss to Taranaki in New Plymouth means the Lions finish their campaign with 10 losses from 10 games and a negative 263 points differential. Kidafi sums up the feeling.
4: The hardest season that I've ever been a part of. Don't get me wrong, every time I get to wear this, just like all of us, it's an extremely proud moment.
1: No fear from the mainland Poraki for their away game against the Tokomanawa Queens in basketball's Tauihi League. Tokomanawa has both Tall Ferns guard Charlie's Ledger Walker and her Connecticut Sun teammate Haley Van Lith on court in a game that's just tipping off. To the Met Service short forecast for the nation until midnight tomorrow. Northland and Coromandel, scattered rain with heavy falls in eastern Northland, easing to isolated showers during the evening. Auckland, cloud gradually breaking and becoming fine tonight, fine tomorrow. From Waikato to Wellington, as well as Bay of Plenty, the Central High Country and Wairarapa, cloud clearing from Wairarapa this evening, otherwise fine. Areas of frost tomorrow morning, possibly severe across the Central High Country. Gisborne and Hawke's Bay, partly cloudy with isolated showers, clearing from Hawke's Bay this evening and from Gisborne later tomorrow. Nelson, also in the east from Marlborough to Southland, mainly fine. Areas of cloud, fog or frost tomorrow morning. From Buller to Westland, fine apart from areas of morning and evening cloud. Across Fiordland, fine, but becoming cloudy during this evening and patchy drizzle developing during the morning tomorrow. Chatham Islands, mostly cloudy, a few showers for a while tomorrow. That's your news, sport and weather. I'm Joe Gilfillan.
5: From the Bible, yet the Lord longs to be gracious to you. Therefore he will rise up to show you compassion. For the Lord is a God of justice. Blessed are all who wait for him. Words to live by on Rema.

Well, there you go. Some Shep Schlatter with Turn It to Praise right here on Rema. Welcome on in to your Sunday night. We've got such good stuff lined up for you. Not too far away, we're going to head to the prayer wall, lift up your prayer requests and get busy with that. Later on, we'll have a look at what the weather's doing tonight, this week actually, for the second week of the holidays. Got a lot of great inspiration, including after 7 o'clock, we're going to get into Real Faith with Eric Scatterbo and be inspired by life stories. So do stick around for that. Right now, though, should we keep the music rolling? It's Micah Tyler with Perfectly.

0: You're with Rima Johnnyquist with you, and it's time for us to head to the prayer wall, lift up your prayer requests. So these are at our website, rima.co.nz. You click on the faith menu down to prayer wall and away we go. Very cool for us to share that. For example, Christine says, I need a miracle. I have a spine fracture and a lot of pain. The spinal surgeon can't operate until ACC approve it, which could be 6 weeks away. That's crazy. So we want to pray for healing and comfort through that. Another person says they're going through a difficult crossroads in their teaching career, feeling completely exhausted and burnt out by the pressures of the school system, and it's affecting my health. Please pray for my health. So we want to pray for that. Pray that the joy of that job comes back. Joanne says, pray for a balanced chemicals in my body and my brain, including hormonal, also for courage, faith, and clarity to take a step out in faith. Sounds good. Lucille says, pray for Lee and May, went to be baptized, and we want to pray that they continue to grow in God. Another person praying for the softening of the hearts of Liang and Simmons to help with that situation. Gabrielle says, the healing of my paranoia and to be financially blessed. Lula and Nene guide us to be strong, trustworthy people and advocates for the men around the place. Jennifer has a prayer about a hard lump that she has in her body that she needs to heal very well. So let's get in there. Heavenly Father, thank you for all that you do for us. You are such a great God and we love you with every inch of our body, every centimetre of our being. We come before you knowing that you are on the throne and you are the mighty God. We love you so much. We just ask that you would be with these wonderful people at the moment with all that they are going through, that you would be able to move through their lives miraculously with healing, with comfort, with salvation, with wisdom, with peace, that everlasting peace and joy. We pray these things in your wonderful name, knowing that you are on the throne and you are so good. We love you. Amen. Let's get back into the music and bring in our praise. It's Rima.
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2: This is Susie Holt with Chocolate and God from Deuteronomy chapter 8. Beware lest you say in your heart, my power and the might of my hand have gotten me this wealth. You shall remember the Lord your God, for it is He who gives you the power to get wealth. It's easy when we are on the mountaintop experience to coast and forget just how much we need Him and that it was God that brought us to where we are. God still wants that close relationship and constant conversation between you and Him when things are going great and He has blessed you. He wants you to remind your children of where you came from and to remind them that all of the good in your life came from Him. It's important to still draw close to God when He is blessing your life, because there are no blessings on earth that can compare to having a close walk and relationship with Him. The key to happiness and fulfillment in your life is to keep God first and to give Him the glory for all He is doing in your life. Ladies, let me really encourage you to be in the Word every day and join my friend Janet Scott for a daily devotional. 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
1: Such a blessing to me, not only the music, which I love, but also the teaching and, you know, the banter that goes on between the announcers. 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

0: you're good.
1: Amen to that. Love because you're good. Understanding that God reaches down into our lives and gives us the value. But that's the truth. We are valuable because he loves us. How cool is that? Because he did that. Because he first loved us and reached down to save us. I love it. Scrum, great stuff. Speaking of that, through what all the things that we face in life, the tough times, those storms, we can find joy in that. How? Well, let's hear from Jamie Grace a little bit of that and story behind the song.
2: I think one of the greatest barriers that I really had to overcome in my life was understanding that God's joy is always present, and oftentimes he will give us joy after the storm, but oftentimes he will give us joy during the storm as well. And so often in my life, I would wait for the storm to be over so I could experience the joy. But there's something really significant about choosing his joy, even in the midst of the storm, because it really shows you that your pain may be incredibly great, but it will never match the greatness of the name of Jesus. And once I could acknowledge that God's grace and mercies and his joy and peace were with me even in the difficult times, it really gave me a new way to worship and a lot of grace for myself and just the ability to, even when I am in the middle of something, to be able to say that God is still good and I know that he won't leave or forsake me.

0: 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Well, I tell you what, there's lots of different ways you can keep in contact with us because we just want to keep in contact with you all the time. 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There's so many ways to keep connected with us. We want to stay connected with you nonstop. And, of course, the biggest way is you can just tune on in like you're doing right now. And while you're doing that, let's get back into some great music on Rima.
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5: In autumn, trees release their leaves. 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But the tree isn't dying. It's simply preparing for renewal. 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God sometimes asks us to release things too. Maybe habits or relationships. Even dreams. It can feel painful, even empty. But he's not leaving us barren. He's preparing us for new growth. We can often cling so tightly, afraid of what will happen if we let go, yet the tree doesn't resist. It trusts the process built into its design. We can trust God in the same way. Letting go isn't easy, but it's rarely the end. It's often the beginning of something we couldn't yet see. So if God's nudging you to release something, remember the autumn tree. What feels like loss may be the first step towards new life. I'm Mickey from inbetween.org.nz, and this is just to spark your thinking. Let's see what God does with it.
6: Now these three remain. Te whakapono, te tumanako, me te aroha. Faith, hope and love. 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

Johnny Clist with you here on Rema, and I tell you, one of the things that's exciting me a little bit in life in general has been this whole idea of fakeaways. Do you know what a fakeaway is? Well, we all know that we love a good takeaway, right? We love nice dinners. And when we compare, say, us growing up time, as far as us 50-year-olds, to modern day people, we find we eat a lot more fast food, takeaways kind of thing, out and about than we used to. Right? We used to have more home-cooked meals. But we're busy and things happening. But it's becoming too expensive. So how do we get those good food tastes without having to spend the money? Well, it's called fakeaways. How to make your own takeaways without paying the big dollars at home. So we're going to look at a few things like that. If there's a particular fakeaway that you love that might be very relevant for, you know, a bit of home cooking this school holidays, text it through 8168, first word Rema. Tell me, what is your best fakeaway hack when it comes to making takeaways at home? That is, of course, 8168, first word Rema, and we'll get into more of those throughout the night. Here's a bit of Holland with In Awe.

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0: keeping you in the know. This is Rima News.
1: In this update, Labour has not set aside a specific amount of funding for pay equity claims in its fiscal plan. After returning the former pay equity scheme, any completed claims would come out of yearly operating allowances set at $2.4 billion annually. The cost of restoring the scheme could be as high as $11 billion over 4 years, according to Treasury. Labour leader Chris Hipkins also promises, if elected, $2.5 billion over 4 years on a pay rise for care and support workers while they complete their claim.
2: This is not a final deal for care and support workers, but that could still take a year, maybe, to negotiate and to conclude that process.
1: Finance Minister Nicola Willis is poking holes in Labour's fiscal plan, calling it the least credible in living memory. Ms. Willis says New Zealanders need to judge the party on its track record.
3: They have spent more, borrowed more, and taxed more than they said they would at campaign time. And today's announcement confirms they intend to do exactly the same.
1: The National Party's planning to have shovels in the ground for a South Auckland roading project by late 2028 if re-elected. It's promising to commit $1.75 billion to a four-lane, 21.5-kilometre Mill Road corridor. It'll run alongside State Highway 1 from Manukau to Drury. Local Greg Simmons says there's almost always a traffic jam on the motorway going back to the on-ramp.
4: Population that is feeding into the motorway from this area is exponentially growing, and there's no infrastructure to support it.
1: The situation in the Middle East is affecting the construction sector. The latest QV cost survey shows the cost of jib products has fallen, but diesel, timber and plumbing prices are all up. QV spokesperson Simon Peterson says the war in Iran has sent costs through the roof, and that's something people should keep in mind. Mr. Peterson says anyone embarking on a construction project should remember prices can fluctuate month to month. In sport, to the final match of the regular season in rugby's NPC.
5: Totoro Tahu Reragi does the most halfback thing to finish a game. The Steamers end their season on a high.
1: Bay of Plenty had a 38-21 win over North Harbour in Tauranga. The result means Harbour finish fourth overall and host a quarterfinal against Taranaki next weekend. The Steamers were already out of playoffs contention. Canterbury clinched top spot. Coach Justin Holbrook has given the Knights players free rein to find their source for tonight's NRL Grand Final against the Roosters. Many have made the trip south from Newcastle to Sydney for their team's first premiership decider since they won in 2001. Kickoff's coming up tonight at 9:30. 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Northland and Coromandel. Scattered rain with heavy falls in eastern Northland, clearing to isolated showers during the evening. Auckland, cloud gradually breaking and becoming fine tonight, fine throughout the day tomorrow. From Waikato to Wellington, as well as Bay of Plenty, across the central high country and in Wairarapa, cloud clearing from Wairarapa this evening, otherwise it'll be fine. There will be some areas of frost tomorrow morning, possibly severe, across the central high country. Gisborne and Hawke's Bay, partly cloudy with isolated showers. They'll begin clearing from Hawke's Bay this evening and from Gisborne later in the day tomorrow. Nelson, also in the east from Marlborough south to Southland, mainly fine. Areas of cloud, fog or frost tomorrow morning. From Buller to Westland, fine apart from areas of morning and evening cloud. Fiordland, fine but becoming cloudy this evening and patchy drizzle in the morning. Chatham Islands, mostly cloudy, a few showers for a while during the day tomorrow. That's your news, sport and weather. I'm Joe Gilfillan.
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7: Johnny Clist with you, and it is time for us to get into real faith with Eric Scatterbo. Tonight's guest, we start a whole new show, and it's Hilda John. Hilda John stepped away from a civil engineering career in India to serve the needy through Daya, an organisation founded by her parents that embodies compassion. Her father's belief that giving defines a person inspires her mission to help others in poverty. So, amazing stuff. Let's dig into this, because I think this is probably something we could learn lots from ourselves. And it's part one right now.
8: He used to give the little bit of resources we had. That's what he used to use those resources for the poor. And I used to ask him, why, Dad? What's happening here? And he would always say, like, what you give makes a person, not what you get. That was his mission, you know. Like, his faith was never loud. It was like, kind of, it was his actions that spoke.
9: Welcome to Real Faith. 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
10: Well, Hilda John stepped away from a successful career as a civil engineer in India to pursue her true calling, serving people in need in an organization that was started by her parents. She is now the executive director of that organization, and she says she's exactly where God wants her to be. Today, we'll hear her story and find out how they're helping vulnerable people in India. Hilda John, welcome to the program.
8: Thanks, Eric. Thanks for having me here.
10: So glad to have you with us. And so you were pursuing a career in engineering in India. So you kind of had this path in your mind that you're going down. Is that right?
8: That's right. Yeah. I did start my career as a civil engineer in India.
10: And that's where your interests were?
8: Yeah, definitely. But as growing up, like, kind of, I wanted to be a doctor and serve people, but I ended up doing engineering and then started to serve as an engineer.
10: So you had a heart to help people.
8: That's right.
10: But in a different way other than in an organization.
8: Yeah.
10: But over time, correct me if I'm wrong, but over time, God kind of tugged your heart toward helping people in need?
8: That's right, because I saw a lot of poverty around us. And my mother and father were involved in helping people already. And I saw faith in action each and every day. And I also wanted to be a part of it.
10: Okay, we're going to find out how you became a part of it a little bit later on in the program. But first, let's find out a little bit about your background and also the background of your parents. How did they even start helping out people in need?
8: So my mother and father were born in the southern state of Tamil Nadu in rural India. They themselves were just born in very poor families, and they just made it out of the cusp of poverty just through education. Mm-hmm. So if I can say about my father, he was the first of and the first sibling of eight in his family. His father passed away when he was very young, and the whole of responsibility to raise a big family rested on his shoulders.
10: Yeah.
8: And he took on the challenge, so he put his studies away and he worked in a spinning mill, and, you know, he was able to generate some kind of income to support his siblings. But at that time, like, kind of, he had it in his heart, he was going to help people in need when his time came or when he was mm-hmm. able to give back. And eventually he was able to do his lab technician course, and then he proceeded and he married my mother. And when in the 1990s and 2000s, there was an epidemic of people with HIV/AIDS. Mm-hmm. And especially in the southern states, we had a lot of people affected with HIV/AIDS. And in the poorer sections of the society, they are almost left to die on their own because they are either rejected by their families, shunned by the communities, mm-hmm. and they can't get access to any education or healthcare. Mm-hmm. So at this point in time, my father, along with a group of like-minded friends, they would take medications or nutrition packs, and they just go there, sit with them, share the message of hope. And
10: yeah, I was going to say, was faith a part of his motivation?
8: Yeah, definitely, I would say that. I think that played a great role in his desire to serve the community. So that's what this whole group of people did. And eventually they reached out to a lot of people, hundreds of people affected with HIV/AIDS. And out of this mission, this organization was born, which is called Development Association for Integrated Activity, shortly called DIA.
10: Yes, thank you for that shortened version. So what is it again, the shortened version?
8: DIA.
10: And that actually is a word in your language?
8: Yeah.
10: Tamil Nadu?
8: That's right. If you translate in Tamil, it is DIA. That means it's compassion. So you are being compassionate to your neighbor, to your brothers and sisters.
10: So here you have these long words, which I can't remember, development of something other.
8: Development Association for Integrated Activity.
10: And thank you so much for shortening that to Daya, which happens to also mean compassion in
8: that's right.
10: your native language. Oh, that's pretty cool. So Daya, from this point forward, we'll just refer to it as Daya for my sake. So this is the organization that your father started. And tell us a little bit about his faith background. Was he a devout person?
8: Yeah. My dad's father, he was a priest in a small town. They did raise him up in a Christian family, and he had a heart for people. And it was a way they would sacrificially give. And I used to think of my dad as being very naive because we ourselves did.
10: Very what?
8: Naive. Because,
10: oh, naive.
8: Yeah.
10: Oh, okay.
8: Because he used to give the little bit of resources we had. That's what he used to use those resources for the poor. And I used to ask him, why, Dad, why do you want to do
10: why
8: this?
10: Why can't you give it to your daughter?
8: Yeah. You know, like, it's not like, you know, you as a young child, you would always wonder what's happening here.
10: Yeah.
8: And he would always say, like, what you give makes a person, not what you get. Mm. That was his mission, you know, like his faith was never loud. It was like kind of it was this actions that spoke his faith. Yeah.
10: And your mother?
8: Yeah, mother was the same. My mother worked in an orphanage. Yeah, she was a staff nurse, so she took care of a group of orphan children. She took care of health care of them. So we all lived in the same place, actually. Basically, I lived with them. So it was like a large family. So I knew the hardships they faced as I grew up as well. So that growing up in that situation, circumstances in which I knew the poverty and the hardships of being alone or being an orphan did sow the seeds of, faith. And I wanted to follow my father's and my mother's footstep of, you know, serving the people and showing the faith through serving.
10: So you wanted to, but you didn't.
8: I didn't.
10: Why?
8: As usual, like kind of... As a normal, I did get an opportunity to study engineering. I went in. But you know what? If I look back now, God did honor the seed that I had in my heart. Mm-hmm. He did open up opportunities back again. So even though my dad kept doing the service that he was doing with the people with HIV/AIDS through Daya, but when he passed away in 2015... I saw a great big opportunity, and I saw that as a calling from God to step into the role and go back and serve my community and give back to them and create opportunities for them.
10: Mm-hmm. Yeah. And do you think that time you spent pursuing being a civil engineer, did that help you prepare you for what you're doing now?
8: Definitely. With the planning and... with a lot of other...
10: So practical skills.
8: Yeah, practical skills.
10: Yeah. Anybody can have a heart, but knowing how to actually make an organization run takes some practical skills.
8: Yeah, that's right. It provided me with many other networks as well. And also like kind of saying that he also gave me an opportunity to work with accounts. And if I think back, so I just... did know some practical skills doing a civil engineering and also doing some account background.
10: Yep, got to know how to work the money, finances and everything.
8: Yeah, so the combination of which had, gave me the opportunity to run this organization well.
10: So tell us about what you were seeing when you were growing up as far as people in need. It started off with AIDS patients and then it expanded to what?
8: That's right, yeah. So when Daya was founded, it started with serving people with HIV/AIDS, reaching out to them, running medical camps, serving them with medications and other help that they may need. And also wherever resources permitted, the organization was helping, empowering them with either setting up small businesses or things like that. And
10: see, this is what happens when you start helping people in need. You find more needs.
8: That's right. Yeah,
10: isn't that right? Hmm. So obviously it starts off with HIV/AIDS, and then you find out well, there's other poor people, and then they need a job, and then is that kind of how it expanded?
8: Yeah, and I think it's the natural progression. See, first you need the welfare base met first, and only then you can take them to the next stage of training them in any skills or setting them with any shops or whatever the livelihood that they may require. So that was the gradual progression of helping them out of poverty.
10: Our guest today is Hilda John. who's the executive director of an organization in India called the Development Association for Integrated Activity. Fortunately, they've shortened it to simply the initials, DAIA, or DAIA, which in their local language means compassion. We'll hear more of Hilda's story and about some of the people they've helped when we return right here on Real Faith.
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11: 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Two Sunday schools I went to on a Sunday afternoon, Brethren and Presbyterian. And I would tell my mother, all my friends just go to one Sunday school. 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
5: 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And if you don't know how to do that, ask a Gen Xer.
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10: Welcome back. I'm Eric Scadabo, and today I'm chatting with Hilda John from Tamil Nadu in India. She's sharing her life journey with us and how she gave up a promising career in civil engineering to pursue her true calling, serving people in need in an organization that was started by her parents. She's now the executive director of that organization, which is called the Development Association for Integrated Activity. Fortunately, they've shortened it to simply the initials DAIA or DAIA. Now here's more of my conversation with Hilda John. And then also, we should say that you married and moved to Australia. So how did that all fit into all this?
8: That was, I think it's part of God's plan. Yes, I married my husband.
10: And his occupation?
8: He's a mechanical engineer.
10: Another engineer, okay.
8: Yeah, and we've got two girls. Yeah, 2006, we moved to Mount Isa, and then we moved to Brisbane in 2019.
10: So just a practical question. How are you able to help run this organization, which is based in India, if you're in Brisbane?
8: I think it works perfectly, Rick. It was God's plan for us to be like living here. That's my view of it. Just because I was here, I was able to look back and see there is a possibility of working back in India and with establishing networks here. And I was able to, raise some kind of support to go and help back in the communities. Mm-hmm. And I also spent quite a good number of months in India. So we are able to execute the projects and implement all what we have planned. We have a very good team doing the work, along with my mother who oversees.
10: Yeah, so your mother is still involved in everything.
8: Yeah, she does oversee and she involves in all the projects that she does. And it is a great honor to have her around and overseeing all the work that has been started. Yeah. And she's able to see where it started and where we are now reaching out to people.
10: So even though you're spending large amounts of time in Australia, you know mom's got the situation under control.
8: That's right, yeah.
10: She's got the heart for the ministry. She helped start it. So she's making sure it's running well.
8: Yeah.
10: So you grew up and you saw the transformation that can happen in a person's life when somebody cares. And that was what really grabbed your heart toward this?
8: Yeah, definitely. I've seen a few people, and if I may, like, share a story.
10: Yes, please.
8: I know a gentleman, and his name is Ganeshan. When I meet him every time, he repeats the story every time with tears in his eyes. The same story all over again and again. It's about his story.
10: Okay.
8: So when he was in his early 20s, that was 1990s, due to his poor choices, he got infected with HIV/AIDS. Mm-hmm. So his family shunned him. He was left alone and there was nobody to care. And because he was left alone, rotting in a single room, and he was not able to access any health care. In that situation, my dad and his group of friends, they were able to go and assist him with medications and give him the message of hope and spend time with him and help him through that. And eventually he got better every month, and he was able to stand on his feet. And then he got a job and he moved on. He became more healthier and wiser.
12: Oh, okay.
8: Yeah. But if you look at him today, he is such a great change maker in the community. He goes all around Tamil Nadu advocating for the people, mm-hmm. standing up for his community. And he tells that moment where somebody cared for him, in those moments in time, changed his life completely around. In this time, nobody will ever care, and especially in a community where there's so much of poverty. But he was fortunate enough to see God working through other people to touch his life.
12: Mm.
8: But now if you see, he is touching so many other people along his path. So these stories like that, and when I see the living examples of them, it definitely gives me more of a reason to keep serving.
12: Mm-hmm. Anybody can be a civil engineer.
8: Yeah.
12: But not everybody can change the whole direction of somebody's life.
8: That's right. And I think it's a great privilege and honor that God has given me, like kind of opened this opportunity.
12: Mm-hmm. But I don't want to insult any civil engineers that may be listening. It's wonderful. But in your case, obviously, this is where God wanted you.
8: That's right. Yeah, I definitely feel God's calling. Probably he did put that in my heart earlier. So, you know, mm-hmm. Serve as a medical missionary. That's what my aim was.
12: That was your initial aim.
8: Yeah, initial aim. So probably that heart call, he did answer me through this opportunity.
12: Yeah, eventually.
8: Yeah.
12: Because sometimes people think, oh, I can help by sending money back or contribute, which is great, which is wonderful. But other times God's like, no, I want you involved. And you're seeing firsthand, well, you saw growing up firsthand, all these people being helped by your mother and father.
8: That's right, yeah.
12: Now, let's go back to your father. So he passed away. Tell us about the impact that had on you.
8: Yeah, so Dad passed away in 2015. Mm-hmm. So, and I was able to spend almost the whole year, the last of that year, 2014 to 2015, with him. 2 weeks before he passed away, I was wondering what I would do with Daya, like kind of, because there was nobody else to take care, and I was the one. And at
12: so it's kind of falling to you.
8: Yeah, it was falling in my hands to decide what I have to do. And looking back, and I did ask my dad, and Dad, what am I supposed to do? I'm based in Australia for a large number
12: with
8: of months.
12: With your husband and family. Yeah.
8: Family being here. And I saw no way of how to do it practically.
12: Mm-hmm.
8: And Dad didn't have a solution either, like kind of, but I could see the pain in his eyes. And I was praying that day, and God said, if you take a step, I will open up ways.
12: Mm-hmm.
8: And I did believe it with my whole heart,
12: mm-hmm.
8: that's what it's going to happen. I didn't know what the future holds, but I know I have the heart for the people.
12: Mm-hmm.
8: And if I would take a step, if I put my hand up, God will do something. I need to trust God to do it. So I did speak with my mom, and I asked her, Mom, can you hold on to this, like oversee the operations just for a while until I organize things and see how we go with it. So she agreed. So I did all the background work. My mother was the face of the organization doing it. But when I went and shared this with Dad the next day, his pain, everything, it vanished.
12: Oh, wow.
8: He was so happy that this work is going to continue. And he said, there's so much unfinished jobs, mm-hmm. like kind of, you see poverty all around. You see the people with HIV/AIDS so much around us. Thank you for giving me this information that, you know, man, that you are willing to step in. And that was the, I think, beginning of that spark,
12: yeah.
8: which I had.
12: Yeah.
8: Yeah. So and to tell it, Eric, God made it possible, perfect in his own way,
12: mm-hmm.
8: that over the years that I was able to step in,
12: mm-hmm.
8: completely take the lead,
12: mm-hmm.
8: and lead the organization in a very different direction.
12: Wow. So your father in heaven is looking down, very proud of his daughter. And obviously your mother, who's still involved, is quite happy that you're taking up the lead and it's moving on. So it's started, as we mentioned, with HIV/AIDS patients and then expanded to what?
8: So today, like me and my team, we have expanded our mission to reduce poverty in the rural parts of Tamil Nadu. That is our greatest mission.
12: Mm-hmm. And how do you do that in practical reality?
8: Yeah, so if you look at poverty, it is the lack of basic resources, right? Mm-hmm. It's the basic...
12: Well, lack of a job.
8: Yeah, so lack of food, clothing, shelter, mm-hmm. and other mm-hmm. necessities of life. But if you look at the root causes, it is the lack of education, mm-hmm. lack of skills, and lack of healthcare to mm-hmm. create those resources. So that is what DIA addresses. So we run after-school tutoring centers to educate children from low socioeconomic background. We help women, train women with tailoring skills so that they have able to generate an income and start their livelihoods. And we also embrace people with HIV/AIDS mm-hmm. and a group of elderly people with healthcare and nutrition so that they're able to live with dignity mm-hmm. and also they're able to work and take care of their families as well.
12: Do you have any stories to share of people who have been impacted?
8: Yeah. I want to tell the story of a young girl called Maya. And she's the eldest of her four siblings, four girls. She's from a very poor family. Her father struggles with alcoholism. Mm-hmm. And her mother is a daily wage laborer. So if she works, there is food on the table. If she doesn't, there is nothing much to go around for the all of her siblings. Mm-hmm. And at this point in time, her father says, "That's enough of studies, Maya. If you go and start to work, you'll be able to save something for, you know, you can get married and there'll be one less mouth to feed." At this point in time, Maya's mother gets to know about the tutoring centers which are run in her neighborhood. Mm-hmm. So she brings...
12: By your organization.
8: Yeah, by DIA. Mm-hmm. So she brings all her children to attend those centers. So Maya and her siblings do very well. And if you know, Maya completed her year 12 and now she has finished her second year of agricultural engineering and going on to third year.
12: Wow.
8: Yeah. So yeah, so she has broken that cycle of poverty and she has set a stage for her siblings and for the other girls in her community.
12: That's got to be so gratifying.
8: Yeah, it's great, a powerful change. And the best part is she comes back not as a student but as a teacher to our centers.
12: Oh,
8: to
12: she train. Now trains?
8: Yeah,
12: trains. Works with you guys?
8: Yeah.
12: Oh,
8: small
12: wow.
8: group of, she trains a small group of children. Yeah, so it's so lovely to see her. So she's one among the many children that we help educate.
12: Any other stories?
8: Yeah, so we've got, I've got the story of Lakshmi. She's a lovely young woman. When she was 2 years old, she had polio and she lost the ability to walk. Mm-hmm. She was born in a very poor family. So she became a very heavy burden to bear and they were not able to take care of her. So with all the ridicule and all the hardships that came along, it was very hard for her to survive. But she did survive with doing some odd jobs around. And DIA started to run tailoring centers in the rural villages for women like her.
12: So they're learning how to tailor.
8: Tailor clothes. Mm-hmm. Yeah, and so Lakshmi started to get trained in these skills.
12: Which is something that she can do even with her disability.
8: Yeah, mm-hmm. that's right. And we were able to purchase her some sewing machine, which she started a small business. And today she's thriving.
12: Fantastic.
8: And she's taking care of her elderly mother.
12: Oh, wow. So she went from kind of being a burden to the family, or what they thought was a burden. Mm. Now she's taking care of the family.
8: Yeah, that's right.
12: Wow. That's great.
8: Yeah, she's a great testament in her community. She thinks God brought Daya to help her out of poverty. That is the great hope, the great prayer that was answered for her. Mm-hmm. She's very much involved with the community where she can share her opinions and she also plays music in her local community, local church.
12: Yeah.
8: Yeah.
12: So when you go back, you get to hear all these stories.
8: Yeah, I get to hear and get to spend time with them. Yeah. It's so encouraging to see the great changes that come within the women. And then when women are empowered, it passes on to their children, that economic stability, and then to the community. So when you see this great change, mm-hmm. it empowers us, and it says, and like kind of the work that we are doing, we are able to see the fruits.
12: So there's no doubt in your mind, God led you away from that whole civil engineering thing.
8: Yeah, definitely. Like, I wouldn't trade this for anything. Like, yeah. That's what, yeah, I would say.
12: Hilda John, thank you so much for sharing with us today.
8: Thank you, Eric. Thanks for having me.
12: Our guest today was Hilda John from Tamil Nadu in India. She is the executive director of the Development Association for Integrated Activity. Fortunately, it's shortened to simply DIA. To find out more about DIA and how you can get involved, their website is daiaindia.org. Once again, that's daiaindia.org. Well, we'll end today with a wise saying that goes, give a man a fish and you feed him for a day. Teach a man to fish and you feed him for a lifetime. And it sounds like that's exactly what DIA is doing in Tamil Nadu. It was so good to hear about the lives of the people who've been impacted by DIA and how they are now self-sufficient and able to help their families. We pray for a special blessing on DIA and that they'll be able to continue helping people in an area that can sometimes be very difficult to operate in. Lord, give them strength and wisdom. Amen. Well, thank you so much for joining us for Hilda John's story and a bit of the story of DIA in Tamil Nadu. Until next time, I'm Eric Scatabo. So long, and God bless.
7: God bless you all. That is a wonderful interview. Thank you, Eric, for digging into that. We're going to have more of that next week on the show. Johnny Clist with you on Rima. It is Sunday night, and let me tell you this. We're talking about fakeaways tonight. What is your favorite fakeaway? So that's like a takeaway that you can make at home. So save yourself some money and make your own at home. Text through your ideas to 8168, first word Rima. Coming up shortly, I'm going to tell you a little bit about fish burgers. This is from an article that popped up through the Herald. I'll tell you about that shortly. Right now, Josh Baldwin with Thank You, Jesus.

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1: 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I just get really encouraged.
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0: Check it out. That is a great track. Brooke Ligetwood, Lauren Daigle, and the New Respects with Watchmen. Hey, we're talking a little bit about fakeaways. What are fakeaways? Well, it's real simple. It's the idea that we don't all have a lot of money to spend on fancy takeaways, like going to the fancy restaurants and getting their takeout food and stuff. So we make it at home. We fakeaways. And one that's popped up on a Herald site is fish burgers with pineapple salsa. I reckon this is a great idea for making some fakeaways at home. You just need some fish fillets. Just, you know, you go to the supermarket, find what's on special, get it. Or, of course, if you don't want to go through the process of battering, or not battering, breadcrumbing and all that sort of stuff, then what you can do, of course, is just get some pre-made ones that are at the supermarket in the boxes that are not too expensive often. Anyway, what you do is you make your fillets into 100-gram fillet bag packets. That's a good amount per one. Wash and pat the fish dry. Dust it with flour. Whisk the egg and 2 tablespoons of water. Dip the fish in the egg and then into panko crumbs. Place it on a clean plate. Refrigerate until needed. For the salsa, you just chop up your pineapple, chili, cucumber, dill. Small bowl and combine it, and then get 2 teaspoons of diced gherkin into some aioli, and that's quite nice. Put that together on a toasted bun, and you've got a nice dinner. Of course, you've got to cook the fish, but you pan fry it for about 3 to 4 minutes either side, and just a bit of butter. Nice, eh? As I say, you could just buy the ready-made fillets if you want, but make fish burgers at home. That could be a great thing to do these holidays and save a bit of money with fakeaways. Tell us what your favourite fakeaway is. 8168 First Word Rima. All right, should we get back into it?
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4: When your gift is recognized, unlocked, activated, and practiced, and utilized with purpose, you're going to see a lot of results and fruit. 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I'm good at talking, networking. It's just a natural passion. It's me. So my question to you is, what are you really good at? What can you effortlessly do? What do other people constantly comment about and talk about to you? Figure that out and ask questions that are going to help you explore yourself. God has put everything that you need to succeed inside of you. God has put the seed of greatness inside of you. So I encourage you today, ask yourselves the questions rather than waiting for a perfect moment. Because the reality is there's no such thing. God wants to use your gift at the level and stage it's at. It's Joshua Singh, and I want to help you grow in your faith. 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

We the Kingdom with Glory. Glory, I hope you're staying warm this weekend. It has been rather cold in a lot of ways, but the warm weather is heading back during the week, just saying. Coming up right now, Casting Crowns, Bethany Dillon.

0: And then after 8, we'll get into some Christianity Works with Bernie Dimet. Some great inspiration there. Here's Desert Road.
1: I don't want to write this song. I don't want this pain to be my story. I don't want this desert road

0: keeping you in the know. This is Rima News.
1: In this update, people wanting an easy vote card for this year's general election need to confirm their details or enrol by midnight tonight at vote.nz. After that, they can confirm or enrol until October the 25th, but may have to cast a special vote. Chief Electoral Officer Carl Lecain says overall enrolment is at 91%, but for 18 to 25-year-olds, it's only 62%. A call for government-funded multiviral rats to help fight winter bugs. An Otago University trial has tested the kits, which detect influenza A and B, COVID-19 and RSV, across 7 primary care clinics. Professor Maria Stuber says it helps GPs decide sooner whether antibiotics are needed. Professor Stuber says it means people can take steps to avoid spreading infection and reduce stress on hospitals.
2: If these tests were available through general practices without charge, it would be a really good investment in reducing the burden on the health system and obviously improving people's health.
1: Dozens of community organisations have signed an open letter pleading for opposition parties to get behind pay equity. The Greens and Labour are both promising to reverse the government's pay equity changes. PSA National Secretary Fleur Fitzsimon says 29 groups want these parties and opportunity to commit to funding care and support worker settlements.
3: If they can agree that care and support workers need to be settled in the first 100 days, these workers will finally see the justice they deserve.
1: The legacy of one of our most pioneering religious figures, Suzanne Aubert, was honoured today. A national centennial mass in Wellington marked 100 years since her death. Suzanne Aubert served more than 60 years as a nurse, teacher, advocate and social pioneer and founded the Sisters of Compassion. Current congressional leader, Sister Margaret Ann Mills, says Suzanne Aubert's values still last today.
4: She engaged with the poor person on the street or the homeless. She's also engaged with governor generals and politicians.
1: Bay of Plenty have played spoilers in the last regular season match in rugby's NPC. Not in contention for the playoffs, the Steamers had a 38-21 home win over North Harbour. It's ended Harbour's chances of claiming top spot, allowing Canterbury to carry that mantle for next week's quarterfinals. The Roosters are the NRLW champions, beating the Broncos 30-6 in the decider in Sydney. In the NRL, the Roosters' men's coach, Trent Robinson, does not think they've seen their best ahead of tonight's grand final against Newcastle. With an equally on-song Knights team in front of them, Robinson believes the big occasion will allow them to find top gear. Kick-off's at 9:30. The Tokomanawa Queens could be disappointed in Porirua, trailing the mainland Poakai 91-67 moments ago, and the Breakers trailed the 36ers 32-30 moments ago in their ANB men's game being played in Adelaide. Met Service weather till midnight tomorrow. Northland, mostly cloudy, scattered rain, especially in the east, where heavy falls are possible, easing overnight. Auckland and Coromandel, remaining areas of cloud clearing tonight and becoming mostly fine. From Waikato to Wellington, as well as the Bay of Plenty, central high country, Hawke's Bay from Napier southwards and Wairarapa, fine with areas of morning frosts, possibly severe across the central high country. Gisborne and Hawke's Bay north of Napier, partly cloudy with isolated showers, clearing from Hawke's Bay tonight and then Gisborne tomorrow. Nelson and from Marlborough to Southland, mainly fine, with areas of cloud, fog or frost in the morning. From Buller to Westland, fine apart from areas of morning and evening cloud. Fiordland, cloudy tonight, patchy drizzle in the morning. Chatham Islands, cloudy with a few showers for a while tomorrow. That's your news, sport and weather. I'm Joe Gilfillan.
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5: Digging deep into 1 Peter chapter 2. You're with Rima, Johnny Clist with you. It is, of course, your Sunday night as part of our programming. We're going to get into some Christianity works with Bernie Diamond. And right now, it is all about the gift that lies within you.
6: God has a plan for our lives. He made us in a certain way. He gave us the gifts to do certain things, and He's already prepared those things for us to do. The problem is, amidst the day-to-day grind of life, it's so easy to lose sight of all that. And when we lose sight of it, we inevitably lose our way. Bernie Diamond, and welcome to Christianity Works, as this week we kick off a new series of messages called Rekindling the Flame. And please do stay tuned, because in just a few minutes I'll be telling you about my latest life application book. It's called How to Enter God's Rest, and I'd love to send you a free copy to help you do just that. Enter God's rest once and for all. It's such a blessing for me to be able to join you again today at the beginning of a new series, and I've called this series Rekindling the Flame, because I don't know about you, but sometimes I get tired. I mean, I love doing what I do. I absolutely love it. Wouldn't be caught dead doing anything else rather than what I'm doing right now. But even when we love doing what we're doing, even when we're serving God with all our heart, sometimes we get tired. Sometimes we get run down. Sometimes so many things around us seem to be going wrong that, well, we can lose our drive or our determination or our direction or our sense of purpose in life. Have you ever found that? Just this morning, I was sitting praying, feeling as though I was getting close to running on empty and asking the Lord to fill me afresh, which He did. But this reality of being drained by life, by service, by all the things that we go through, is a reality that pops up again and again for most of us. Have you noticed that? So that's why we're going to spend the next few weeks together in God's Word, letting Him speak to us, letting Him into the deepest and darkest places in our hearts to rekindle the flame. And there's no better place to be doing that than the Apostle Paul's second letter to his young protege, Timothy. So let's have a look at how Paul opens up his letter to young Tim. Tim has served with Paul all over the place, in Ephesus, as a courier. They wrote a few of the letters of the New Testament together. So Paul was obviously Timothy's mentor, and as any mentor has for his protege, Paul had a special place in his heart for Tim. Why is this significant? Well, as you and I spend the next few weeks in this letter, my prayer is that in this fatherly warmth that we discover from Paul to Timothy, we too will experience the fatherly warmth from our Father God, who's speaking to us through Paul's powerful words. So how does Paul kick off the letter? 2 Timothy chapter 1, beginning at verse 1. Paul, an apostle of Christ Jesus by the will of God, for the sake of the promise of life that is in Christ Jesus, to Timothy, my beloved child, grace and mercy and peace from God the Father and Christ Jesus our Lord. I'm grateful to God, whom I worship with a clear conscience, as my ancestors did, when I remember you constantly in my prayers night and day. Recalling your tears, I long to see you that I may be filled with joy. I'm reminded of your sincere faith, a faith that lived first in your grandmother Lois and your mother Eunice, and now, I'm sure, lives in you. For this reason, I want to remind you to rekindle the gift of God that is within you through the laying on of my hands. For God did not give us a spirit of cowardice, but rather a spirit of power and of love and of self-discipline. What a fabulous start. Remember, Paul has been through so much in his life so far. He's been beaten, reviled, he's lost his position and status. He's had murder plots against him, riots, been run out of town, had to flee for his life. Unbelievable stuff. And he starts with a statement, a feisty statement, if you will, of his central purpose in life, to be an apostle of Christ Jesus by the will of God for the sake of the promise of life that is in Christ Jesus. Why does he do what he does? To bring the life that comes only through faith in Jesus out into the lost and hurting world in which he lives. The easiest thing for us to do when we're traveling through difficult times is to lose our focus. But nowhere, not once in any of his letters, do we see Paul do that. He is called by God to be an apostle, one sent out to do the will and the work of God. And as we're going to come to see, this whole tension between the trials and temptations and tribulations that we go through on the one hand and the call of God in our lives on the other can throw us completely off course. That, as it turns out, is what this letter to Timothy is all about. Because Paul wants something special for Timothy, his young protege. There's a special place in Paul's heart for young Timothy. He wants a special blessing for this young man. To Timothy, my beloved child, grace, mercy, and peace from God the Father and Christ Jesus our Lord. You see that? Paul wants Timothy to experience grace and mercy and peace from God. And this letter is all about showing him how. Paul's been praying for him, even though he himself's been going through some really, really difficult times. Paul recalls the tough times they've been through in Christ's service together, the tears, And now he takes the opportunity to get Timothy focused on his purpose, focused on his mission. Rick Warren of Saddleback Church in the US is perhaps best known for his book and teaching series, The Purpose-Driven Life. But this isn't something that Rick somehow invented in the 21st century. He discovered it right back here in the first century through Paul and others who wouldn't be shaken from the purpose that God had for their lives. And God has such a purpose not just for Paul, but for Timothy. So Paul reminds him of three things. First, the trouble that God's gone to hand a deep and powerful faith down to Timothy. I'm reminded of your sincere faith, a faith that lived first in your grandmother Lois and your mother Eunice, and now, I am sure, lives in you. When we're going through tough times, we do well to remember what God has already done in our lives, the faith he's placed in our hearts. And secondly, in light of this faith, Paul calls Timothy to do something amazing. Verse 6, "For this reason, I remind you to rekindle the gift of God that is within you through the laying on of my hands." Friend, we each have a gift, something that God's given us that we can do better than just about anyone else that we know. And how easy is it for that gift, that ability, that dream to become obscured by the cares of this world, the sheer grind of living life? You have such a gift. You have such a dream. And when you think about it, back in the first century, rekindling something wasn't that easy. When there were just smouldering embers there, it would require the careful gathering of dry kindling, placing it carefully over the few remaining embers, fanning the flame, seeing it catch to the kindling, placing larger pieces of wood onto it, and then even larger before it again became a raging fire. That's what Paul's talking about. That's what Paul's telling Timothy to do. This is what I believe God is calling us to do. Is it scary? Yeah, sure it is. Is it difficult? Well, probably. We can only gather here because of what Paul is saying, that Timothy was at risk of losing his way, at risk of losing the purpose that God had placed on his life. And Paul knows that what he's asking young Tim to do is a big ask. So the very next thing he says to Timothy, 1 Timothy chapter 1, verse 7, "For God did not give us a spirit of cowardice, but rather a spirit of power and of love and of self-discipline." Friend, over the coming weeks, we're going to be chatting about rekindling the flame in your heart, because I believe that many, many people have been drawn away from the purposes of God for their lives by this imposter called success. And I believe with all that I am that God doesn't want us to waste our lives. He wants us to fulfill the destiny that he set out for us before any of our days as yet existed. I'm Bernie Diamond, and you're listening to Christianity Works. Life, let's face it, has its ups and downs. And whether it's so busy that you can't scratch yourself, or quiet and lonely, or something in between, it can seem tough to lay hold of the presence of God. That's why I'd so love to send you a free copy of my latest book, How to Enter God's Rest. And with the life application questions at the end of each chapter, you'll be able to chew things over to really apply God's word right into the circumstances you're facing today. Because God's word is alive and active, amen? So I am praying that he'll help you enter his rest once and for all through this book. You can request your free copy at christianityworks.com. 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Now, let's head back into God's Word. It never ceases to amaze me how different God's plan for success is from the world's plan for success. I mean, you and I, we know the world's plan all too well. We have it shoved in our faces and dangled under our noses at least 100 times each day. You're successful if you're beautiful, if you're wealthy, if you have power and position, if you have a big house or a new shiny car. That's when you're successful. Just recently, I visited the city of Perth, the capital city of Western Australia, for only the second time in my life. And a good friend of mine, Ben, drove me around to show me the sights. One of the places he took me to was Billionaire's Row, a few streets with some of the most expensive houses in the country. Now, they were lovely houses, but they were absolutely massive. They were built to make a statement. Look at me. Look at what I can afford.
7: And this image, this model of success, is what we have dangled under our noses so many times each day that it's very easy to start believing it. And that's where we can get our wires crossed. That's where we can start equating the blessing and the favour of God with what the world says makes you successful. So then, when things aren't going so well in our lives, when we're travelling through trials or temptations and sometimes even torment, we can so easily come to the conclusion that obviously we must have failed God. Obviously he's not pleased with us. Obviously I'm on the wrong path or in the wrong place. Obviously, right? And so instead of pursuing that one gift that God has placed within us, that one call on our lives to go and to be what God made us to be and what God made us to do, it's so easy to be ashamed of that failure. I remember when I decided to toss in my rather lucrative career as an international IT and management consultant to go into this full-time ministry. One of my colleagues joked with me that I was pursuing a career of genteel poverty. It's so easy to be ashamed when we're trying to live out our lives for God and things don't seem to be conforming to the world's ideas of success, to be pulled off course, to give up, to head off in another direction. Now, I remember a time not that long ago when here at the Ministry of Christianity Works, we were doing things really tough financially and most of the staff hadn't been paid for a few months. And someone said to me, Bernie, maybe it's God telling you that you're in the wrong place. Maybe you're meant to be going back to consulting and earning some serious money. Maybe you're doing the wrong thing being in ministry. This was the day after a young woman, Amy, who had come to my online blog at the point of suicide, had been pulled back from the brink because I was able to share the word of God with her, because others who were visiting the blog encouraged her and prayed for her. Just the day before she'd been at that point of taking her own life, and then she posted this blog. Have a listen to this. She said, "Last night, I had my first encounter with God. I could actually feel him. Wow, seriously, the best feeling ever. He kept me up practically all night, and unlike last week where I was hiding my face in my pillow so my parents wouldn't hear me crying, last night I was hiding my face in my pillow so that my laughter wouldn't wake them up. I kept bursting out in laughter and song and dance while laying in my bed. I'd been crying out to him for so long to let me feel his love and his presence, and he finally answered me. I have never felt this good in my life. It is awesome. Thank you all for your prayers and your words of encouragement, and yay to God." So, listen, go tell Amy that we're in the wrong place doing the wrong thing. You see how easy it is to be misled, to be drawn away from God's greater purposes by mistaking a worldly idea of success for the real thing. Now, this is nothing new, and as the Apostle Paul was encouraging his protege, Timothy, to rekindle the gift that God had placed within him, Paul takes the trouble to talk about this whole tension around success and how you and I can be ashamed. 2 Timothy chapter 1, beginning at verse 8. Paul says, "Look, don't be ashamed then of the testimony about your Lord or of me as a prisoner, but join with me in suffering for the gospel, relying on the power of God who saved us and called us with a holy calling, not according to our works, but according to his own purposes and grace. This grace was given to us in Christ Jesus before the ages began, but it has now been revealed through the appearing of our Savior Christ Jesus, who abolished death and brought life and immortality to light through the gospel. For this gospel, this good news, that's why I was appointed a herald, an apostle, and a teacher, and for this reason I suffer as I do. But I'm not ashamed, for I know the one in whom I have put my trust, and I am absolutely sure that he is able to guard until that day what I have entrusted to him." Paul suffered in order to bring the good news of Jesus to a lost and hurting world. And before him, Jesus suffered. Jesus became an abject failure that you and I might have eternal life. We aren't here to be successful in the world's eyes. We aren't here to get the glory. The one place that I have discovered real fulfillment and real joy and real satisfaction and real life is in taking that one thing that God's given me, the ability to tell a story for him, and using that gift in the way that I am right now. There's an alternative, a clear alternative to chasing after the world's brand of success. There is a true way, not a way that crosses the wire that equates worldly success with godly success, but a narrow road, an oftentimes difficult road, a road full of trials and temptations that every Christ follower is called to take. And that way is a way that Paul shared with Timothy as he was travelling through his own trials. 2 Timothy chapter 1, beginning at verse 13. Paul said, look, hold on to the standard of sound teaching that you have heard from me in the faith and the love that are in Christ Jesus. Guard the good treasure entrusted to you with the help of the Holy Spirit living in us. You're aware that all who are in Asia have turned away from me, including Phygellus and Hermogenes. May the Lord grant mercy to the household of Onesiphorus, because he has often refreshed me and was not ashamed of my chain. When he arrived in Rome, he eagerly searched for me and found me. May the Lord grant that he will find mercy from the Lord on that day. And you know very well how much service he rendered in Ephesus. See, everyone's deserted Paul in his trials and his afflictions except one man. Everyone's gone a different way. And in the face of all that, what does Paul do? Does he take the easy road? Does he chase after the mob? Does he go after public opinion? Does he renounce Christ? Does he base his actions on the opinion polls? No. He writes to his dear friend Timothy and says, look, their opinions aren't worth anything. Stick to God's word. Stick to the sound teaching of Jesus and guard the good treasure that's been entrusted to you with the help and the power and the grace and the mercy of the Holy Spirit dwelling in you. Paul isn't swayed by opinions. Paul isn't swayed by being locked up in jail and deserted and all the trials he's gone through. He knows he was called to be an apostle. He knows he was called to be sent out to take the good news of Jesus to a lost and hurting world. He knows that Timothy was called to be a pastor and a teacher, one called to grow people in their faith and their relationship with God. And Paul's not ashamed of the fact that he's locked up. He's not ashamed of the fact that he wears chains for Christ's sake. He's not thrown off course by some imposter called success. He counts as nothing what he's left behind. His seat on the ruling Sanhedrin, the potential to grow a mega following as a leading rabbi in the sect of the Pharisees. And he presses on to follow his calling to exercise his gifts as an apostle. And here's the thing, 2,000 years on, we're still talking about Paul. 2,000 years on, God is still ministering to us through Paul. I'm Bernie Diamond, and you're listening to Christianity Works. Just as we take this short break, I'd like to remind you that if you have a prayer need, we would absolutely love to pray for you. Because the only sort of prayer that the Bible teaches about is the sort that has powerful results. Just let that sink in. The only sort of prayer the Bible teaches about is the sort that has powerful results. So if you'd like us to pray with you, in fact, if you'd like our whole prayer community to pray with you, stop by online at powerfulprayer.org to share your prayer request. It's completely confidential. Your name won't be displayed. And in fact, while you're there, perhaps you could also pray for one or two others and leave them a word or two of encouragement. You can be such a mighty blessing to so many others by supporting them in this way. The Bible says that the prayer of the righteous is powerful and effective. So please, let us pray for you and with you, and let's just see what God does. How he intervenes, how he chooses to bless you. That web address again is powerfulprayer.org. All right, let's head back into God's word to see what else he has for us today. I want to finish up today by telling you about a woman with a dream, with a special gift that she'd been nurturing. When she walked out onto the stage, the audience just sneered at her. The judges rolled their eyes. She was 48 years old by her own admission, never been married, never been kissed. She was unemployed and still looking. Her hair was a mess. Her bushy eyebrows reminded me powerfully of a forest. She was frumpy at best. Her dress looked like something my mother used to wear back in the 60s. She'd been singing since she was 12 years old, she told us, and she'd always wanted to sing in front of a large audience. After she pranced out onto the stage and did a weird little jig, she was really quite eccentric, you know. One of the judges asked her what she dreamed of becoming. A professional singer, she answered. The judges and the audience were incredulous. And why hasn't it worked out for you so far? One of the judges asked her. They all poked fun at her. They were brutal. But she stood her ground. Again, one of the judges inquired, what are you going to be singing for us tonight? I dreamed a dream from Les Miserables, she said. And on her thumbs up, the audio technician pressed the button, the music began to play. She opened her mouth and began to sing, and we were all utterly gobsmacked. She sang with the voice of an angel. She sang with the power and the poise and the presence of a diva who'd graced the greatest opera stages of the world all her life. Words fail me in describing her performance that night. She brought the house down. Her name, of course, is Susan Boyle. The show was Britain's Got Talent in 2009, and within just a few weeks, over 100 million people had watched this video clip on YouTube. 100 million! Now, I've watched that video. It's just 7 minutes and 7 seconds long. I've watched it online several times now, and not once have I finished with a dry eye. The world wanted to judge this book by its cover. But before she walked out on the stage, she told the interviewer, "I am going to make this audience rock." No one believed her. No one believed her until she opened her mouth to sing these words from the stunning musical Les Miserables. I can only write them. I can't sing them to you the way she did. But let the lyrics do their work in your heart anyway. She sang, "I dreamed a dream in time gone by, when hope was high and life was worth living. I dreamed that love would never die. I dreamed that God would be forgiving. Then I was young and unafraid, and dreams were made and used and wasted. There was no ransom to be paid, no song unsung, no wine untasted. But the tigers came at night, with their voices soft as thunder, as they tear your hope apart and they turn your dream to shame. I had a dream my life would be so different from this hell that I'm living, so different now from what it seemed. Now life has killed the dream I dreamed." Those beautiful words touch us so deeply inside somewhere because they are the story of many a life. We start off with dreams about who we'll be and what we'll do. And when we're young, they tend to be bold dreams, noble dreams, altruistic dreams, dreams that find their roots somewhere deep down in our DNA, dreams about living a life that somehow we're meant to be living. Friend, that dream comes from God because God made us to be who we are. God made us to do the things that He prepared for us beforehand to do. And you see, this is why Paul goes to young Timothy. Timothy's ministering in a church. It's a tough gig. It's full of trials. It's full of grind. It's full of challenges. And the easiest thing in the world would be for Timothy to forget the gift that God gave him, to forget the call that God placed on his life, to wander off and say, "This is just too hard. I'm out of here. I can't deal with these people." And so Paul writes to him to remind him to rekindle the gift that God had placed within him through the laying on of Paul's hands. Friend, you have a gift. No doubt you have a dream. It may be buried under years of neglect. It may be buried under layers of muck. But God has placed a gift in you. God has given you the ability to do something that you can do better than just about anybody else that you know. And can I ask you something? Why do you think God put that gift in you? Why do you think God made you a certain way? Let me tell you, because His plan was always for you to use the gift that He'd given you, not just for yourself, but for other people, for you to give that gift away, to touch other people with the love of Christ. Our passion here at Christianity Works is to see your life powerfully transformed as you draw ever closer to Jesus in a rich, dynamic relationship with Him. 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I'm Bernie Diamond, and I'll catch you again same time next week with another message of God's love, God's grace, and God's power for each one of us in Jesus Christ.
5: Wonderful stuff from Bernie Diamond. That is the gift that lies within you tonight. We'll get into another topic next week. Don't forget, if you love a bit of Bernie Diamond, he has a different perspective and fresh weeknights right here on Rema. Sophia Speedy, local music from her, Jay King on the way, and we'll also have a look at what the weather's doing this week. Right now, though, New Life Worship with Faithful. We have.

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0: here with Rima Johnnyquist with you, and it is time for us to take a look at what we're going to see in the way of the weather for the second week of the school holidays, or just normal week if you're just working and stuff. Hey, kicking off on Monday, tomorrow, North Island mainly fine with rain or showers in the far north. South Island fine apart from cloudy periods and isolated showers in Fiordland. So that basically means get out and about on Monday, make the most of it. It might be chilly, but it will be good. Tuesday on the North Island, fine for most. Isolated showers about eastern Northland, Coromandel Peninsula and coastal Bay of Plenty. In the South Island, fine for most. However, rain developing in Fiordland with a few showers, this time spreading into Westland. So, still not too bad for most of the country. Wednesday, will it stay? Well, North Island mainly fine with a few showers for Gisborne and isolated afternoon and evening showers possible for the central and northern areas. It's kind of moved down the country a little bit. And the South Island rain in Fiordland, possibly heavy, spreading northwards and easing. Scattered falls developing in the south and the east, but a few showers in the north. On Thursday in the North Island, isolated showers in the east, possibly even about central and northern areas in the afternoon and evening. And the South Island, fine in the south with a few showers elsewhere. And on Friday in the North Island, a few showers in the north and the east with possible isolated afternoon and evening showers for central areas, mainly fine elsewhere. And in the South Island, fine for most with isolated showers in the north. So, start of the week, we want to jump on in and make the most of the weather because it will be a little bit spottier as we get through the week. Sound good? Nice. While you're thinking about your plans, let's get into the music. It's Rima.
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2: Hi, I'm Paul Tribulco. Mark's Gospel tells the story of Jesus meeting Bartimaeus, who was blind. Bartimaeus calls out to Jesus, and Jesus calls Bartimaeus to come. And then Jesus asks, "What do you want me to do for you?" This is a somewhat strange question. Bartimaeus is blind. It's pretty clear that he wants to be healed. So why does Jesus ask the question, "What do you want me to do for you?" Jesus wants Bartimaeus to express his faith in Jesus by putting his request into words. And so Bartimaeus replies, "Let me see again." He expresses his faith and Jesus heals Bartimaeus. That's a lesson for us too. Jesus wants us to turn to him, to put our request into words and so to express our faith. And we believe that Jesus will answer us too, just as he did with Bartimaeus. I'm Paul Tribulco from the Theology Program at the University of Otago.
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1: That's Stay from Shep Slater. A great track there. Gonna be okay. Gonna keep the music rolling after 9 o'clock. We'll get into some insight for living, the weekend edition with Chuck Swindoll. Right now, though, Madison Watkins. God, you are.

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1: In this update, the ACT Party wants to make KiwiSaver more attractive by abolishing tax on the scheme if elected. At the party's campaign launch in Auckland's Penrose today, leader David Seymour announced a plan to scrap tax on KiwiSaver investment returns, allowing more money to stay invested and compound over people's working lives. Mr. Seymour says people want security for the future, and this is the smartest way to do that.
2: It benefits from compounding interest, and it doesn't actually force people to do things that may not be the best for them.
1: ACT would also remove the government contribution for KiwiSaver members who receive employer contributions. Labor is promising care and support workers a pay rise of $4 an hour while they negotiate their pay equity claim. The party's released its fiscal plan with a promise to reinstate the former pay equity claim within the first 100 days of being elected. Care and support workers would get the pay rise on the first day of next year, costing $2.5 billion over 4 years. Workplace relations and safety spokesperson Jan Tinetti says these workers do some of the most important work in our communities.
3: That's an average of $160 more in the pocket every week before tax.
1: The Salvation Army says food security, housing, cost of living, poverty, justice reintegration and addiction are the key issues affecting communities it serves. The Sallies say the election's a good opportunity for politicians to explain how they'll help. A simple coffee catch-up is changing the lives of mothers and survivors of domestic violence. The charity Barnardo's runs fortnightly support groups for Christchurch mothers and caregivers, providing a safe place to connect, share experiences, and support each other navigate the justice system and family court. Operational manager Serena McNaught says you see a weight lift off their shoulders when these mothers realise they're not alone.
4: Things take so long in the family court system, and we could see that as a concern, but the flip side is that's the reality of just how many people in New Zealand need that support.
1: In sport, Knights coach Justin Holbrook feels their round one Las Vegas visit has set them up for success throughout the fanfare of NRL Grand Final week. Tonight's decider against the Roosters comes after a full-on build-up at home in Newcastle and then in Sydney. Holbrook's confident they have the mentality to tune back into the task at hand, having started their campaign in Sin City.
5: So many extra things the boys had to deal with that week and handled it well. We understand the main thing is playing, so I want them to enjoy all the extra parts that go with it because it works so hard to be there.
1: Kick-off's at 9:30. The Sydney Roosters women completed an unbeaten season, convincingly winning the NRLW title 30-6 over the Brisbane Broncos. The Formula One Bahrain Grand Prix, hosted in Malaysia, has been delayed by severe rain. The formation lap has been held. It's yet to start. Bay of Plenty had a 38-21 win over North Harbour in Tauranga in the last match of the regular season in rugby's NPC. Met Service weather, Northland, mostly cloudy, scattered rain, especially in the east where heavy falls are possible, easing overnight. Auckland and Coromandel, remaining areas of cloud clearing tonight and becoming mostly fine. From Waikato to Wellington, as well as Bay of Plenty, the central high country, Hawke's Bay from Napier southwards and Wairarapa, fine with areas of morning frosts, possibly severe, across the central high country. Gisborne and Hawke's Bay, north of Napier, partly cloudy with isolated showers, clearing from Hawke's Bay tonight and then Gisborne tomorrow. Nelson and from Marlborough to Southland, mainly fine, with areas of cloud, fog or frost in the morning. From Buller to Westland, fine apart from areas of morning and evening cloud. Fiordland, becoming cloudy tonight, patchy drizzle developing in the morning. Chatham Islands, mostly cloudy, a few showers for a while tomorrow. That's your news, sport and weather. I'm Joe Gilfillan.
6: From the Bible. 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
8: No matter our age or status in life, all of us answer to someone, and it's our responsibility to submit to authority even when we disagree, even when we don't feel like it. G'day, I'm Clayton Bjellin, and today on Insight for Living, Chuck Swindoll is teaching from 1 Samuel chapter 15 in the Bible. In this passage, King Saul decided to refashion a command he received from God. The consequences for his rebellion were devastating. In the event you missed any of the last program, we will begin with helpful highlights, and Chuck has titled his message, Strengthening Your Grip on Authority.
9: I am addressing the spirit of our age that is a growing sense of defiance and resistance to submission. And if you have had to confront one of your employees lately, then you understand what defiance is all about. None of this, of course, is new. Not at all. In fact, if you trace it back to the origin, you won't go back to your home or the home before yours, your grandparents' home. You'll go way back to the first home. You'll go way back in Genesis, where I'd like to have you turn. Chapter 4, the first family, with their firstborn, born in Adam's image. A young man with the name of Cain had a brother named Abel. Both of them brought an offering to the Lord of a different kind. God had made it clear what kind they were to bring. Cain brought the kind he wanted to bring. Abel brought the kind God wanted him to bring. And God rejected Cain's offering. Of course, it was the wrong kind. And of all things, you would think God is in the wrong because Cain got mad. Chapter 4, verse 6. The Lord said to Cain, "Why are you angry?" We've often put the emphasis on the last word. I think the emphasis is on the pronoun. You have no reason to be angry. I am the one that has reason to be angry. I told you what to do and you didn't do it. Why are you angry? And I love the next statement. Why has your countenance fallen? If you do well, will not your countenance be lifted up? Implied affirmative answer. We're told in our day not to do something until you feel like it. And then when you feel like it, you will be able to obey. But this says nothing about feeling. It says, Cain, do what is right and you'll have a better attitude in life. Your countenance will be transformed. If you do well, will not your countenance be lifted up? And if you do not do well, please follow the line, sin is crouching at the door. That is a vivid illustration of the rebellious heart. And then he adds, its desire is for you, but you must master it. We are not victims of our passions. We are victors. There is sufficient control in the heart of man to hold back, to resist that nature. There is all the power that's needed to say no when the rebel in us wants to say yes. But it mastered Cain. He murdered his brother. You know the story. He took his life, and in a hasty moment, he buried him in a shallow grave, covered it over, and walked away as if to say, out of sight, out of mind. And God stopped him. Verse 9, and he said, where is Abel, your brother? Watch carefully. You will see in living color defiance and rebellion. He said, I do not know. Am I my brother's keeper? The Living Bible, how should I know? Am I supposed to keep track of him wherever he goes? Get off my case, God. You want my brother? You find him. That's rebellion. Sin once crouched. Sin has now pounced. Defiant attitude, clearly evident not only in Cain's words, but I am confident in the tone of his voice. You calling me into question? 1 Samuel chapter 15 will support all evidence needed and provide for us an objective case in point, much clearer than that of Cain. For here we study the life of a man who, in many ways, was himself an authority. The memorable scenario of chapter 15 of the book of 1 Samuel has a background that's interesting. I think of Saul, the king, as being the batter at the plate. The bases are loaded, but his count is full, and he's in a batting slump. He's already struck twice at that ball, and there's only one more pitch coming. The first strike was in chapter 13, where he hurried and offered up an offering to God. That was not his place to do it. The priest offered up the offerings, not a king. But you see, Saul is a self-willed man, and he hasn't got time to wait for that priest to show up. Let's get the job done. And in a quiet sense of rebellion, he offered up his own offering. Chapter 13, God didn't like it. Chapter 14, he makes a rash vow. Stupid statement falls out of the king's mouth, and it almost takes the life of his son. Strike two. And now God graciously, like a sympathetic pitcher, doesn't send him a curve, doesn't send him a screwball, doesn't even send a sinker across the plate. He just sends a nice, slow, simple pitch that any batter that's worth his salt can knock out of the stadium. But it's saying, you swing out this time, you're off the team. Chapter 15 is the final strike. God makes it very clear what he wants from his king, Saul. He speaks through the voice of Samuel the prophet. The Lord sent me to anoint you as king over his people, over Israel. Now, therefore, listen to the words of the Lord. I will punish Amalek for what he did to Israel. Let me fill you in quickly. Amalek is the most ancient of all the heathen tribes that attacked the people of Israel after the Exodus. And God, who takes vengeance on those that stand against his people, never forgot Amalek. So that now that they are a strong nation with their own flag and their own king, God says to him, the king, let's go back and let's straighten up the record. They don't get away with it without paying the consequence. Go back and annihilate Amalek. Verse 3, go, strike Amalek. Now mark the words carefully in your mind. Utterly destroy all that he has. Do not spare him. Put to death both man and woman, child and infant, ox and sheep, camel and donkey. Is that clear? I mean, if you had heard a prophet say that to you, do you think that you could somehow log in your mind sort of what God wanted? Why, of course. It isn't difficult. It isn't vague. It isn't even complicated. Go and annihilate what remains of that nation. Ask no questions. Do as I say. It's clear. Verse 7. Saul rolls up his sleeves and with his army, he moves into the Amalekite country and from Havilah all the way to Shur. He wipes them out. Or does he? Well, I think we're going to find in the verses that follow four very obvious characteristics of a rebel heart. I don't want you to miss them. These are the characteristics of a heart that is in rebellion against authority. In this case, God. In another case, an employer. In another case, a professor. In another case, yet, even God himself. We read, he captured Agag. Wait a minute. I thought we just read, utterly destroy all. What in the world is he doing capturing? Good question. But you see, rebels are like that. They rewrite the record so that it reads like they want it to read. They got other reasons. As a matter of fact, the first characteristic is here. Defiance against authority to accomplish one's own desires. I mean, after all, God, I have desires that I want to see fulfilled, and if I kill them all, that won't get fulfilled. So I have a defiance against authority to accomplish my own desires. He captures Agag, the king, the Amalekites, alive. Well, he utterly destroys all the people with the edge of the sword, but Saul and the people spared Agag. The writer wants to be sure we understand here that there has been compromise with the plan. He did not kill all. He spared Agag. And if you keep reading, the best of the sheep, the oxen, the fatlings, the lambs, and all that was good. Why didn't he kill them? Keep reading. They were not willing to destroy them utterly. There's your answer. I don't want to do it. The rebel says, I don't want to hear what you have to say. I don't want to do what you told me to do. Whether the rebel is age 4 or age 40 or age 84. I don't want to do it. I don't wish to do what you said. I take issue with it because I have other desires, and if I do what you say, I can't get my desire fulfilled. Strong preaching, hard words, but we know that it's true, ladies and gentlemen. It is not being said in our day. You will not find this said over the tube. You will not read it in magazines today. This is a clear-cut case of a rebel heart, defiance against authority to accomplish his own desires. Years ago, my wife and I had the privilege of having supper with an astronaut. I'd never sat near one. I thought they had halos that glowed, but he doesn't. He's a very real guy. He's Brigadier General Charles Duke, who drove the rover on Apollo 16, the mission that reached the lunar surface. I asked, what was it like? And I'm sure he's been asked that dozens of times. And he said, I felt like a kid with a new toy, kicking my toes in the moon dust. And they even had little Olympics up there where he squatted down low and he jumped up, and he jumped 5, maybe 6 feet off the lunar surface. Of course, he landed on his back and they saw it at NASA. I said, did they have anything to say to you at NASA? He said, yes, they had a few things to say to me when I got back. It was touch and go sometime. I mean, they operate under a very close tolerance. For example, I said, did you have plenty of fuel? He said, oh, we were heavy on fuel when we landed. We had a minute left on fuel. Well, if I'm going to go to the moon and I have 1 minute left before I can touch down on that baby, I would say I'm getting pretty close. But he said, no, one of the missions had 15 seconds left. And when you get close to a guy like that, you begin to hear things like, we do what we're told to do up there. I mean, NASA says it, and we do it. And they say it's time to come in, boys. They don't play out there on the baseball field any longer. They come on home. I said, well, couldn't you ever just say, I'm going to do what I want to do? He said, sure. And I would not come back to Earth. I got the distinct impression that a rebellious spirit has no place in a spacesuit on the moon. We don't want rebels that are astronauts. We want very cooperative men who say, yes, sir. Right. Check. Roger. Got it. We like that. That's all God asks. That's all he asks. It's not complicated. We complicate it when we say, but don't you really mean, and not yet. And later on, and no. Well, strike three. God saw him swing, and he spoke to Samuel, and he said, verse 11, I regret that I have made Saul king, for he has turned back from following me and has not carried out my commands. And Samuel was distressed. It says he cried out to the Lord all night. There is no lack of compassion here. Here is a compassionate, broken-hearted prophet who had told the king, look, this is your last chance, man. God says annihilate the Amalekites. Don't mess around. Kill them. And when he heard that he hadn't killed them, his heart was broken. By the way, don't tell me that voices of authority lack compassion at all times. There are times that the authority is absolutely grieved beyond words when there has been rebellion. I find that God's heart is broken when we break with His command. I read of the grieving of the Holy Spirit. I read that my Father's heart is soft and tender toward me, that He tells me what is for my own good. He doesn't stand with a club over my head ready to crack me at every break. Samuel's grieving, but he has to obey. Unlike Saul, he does what God says. Verse 12, he rose early in the morning to meet Saul, and it was told Samuel, saying, Saul came to Carmel, and behold, he set up a monument for himself, then turned and proceeded down to Gilgal. Now follow along with verse 13. Samuel came to Saul. We're ready for the second characteristic of a rebel heart. He came to Saul, and Saul said to him, Blessed are you of the Lord. That's quite a greeting. God bless you, Samuel, for I have carried out the command of the Lord. I have circled in my Bible, verse 13, I have carried out. And I've got an arrow that goes up to verse 11 that says, God's word, He has not carried out my commands. Isn't that remarkable? That God could see so clearly, and Samuel, without asking for any evidence, could see clearly what had happened. But when he saw his king friend face to face, Saul's response was, God bless you, Samuel. I've done just what God asked me to do. Presents the second characteristic, rationalization and cover up to excuse sinful actions. Rationalization and cover up to excuse sinful actions. I've really done what the Lord wanted me to do. Actually, I didn't do it quite the way He said it, but I'm doing exactly what He has in mind. I've just interpreted it differently. I've seen this too many times to forget it. In fact, I've acted it out on occasion. Made a list of some of the things that we say to rationalize around it. If others only knew where I'm coming from, they'd understand. Certainly God understands. He's a God of grace. And God will forgive. He forgives and forgets all my wrong. And, oh, I'm only human. No one's perfect compared to I'm doing pretty good. And I prayed about this, and this is really what God has been asking me to do. And the scripture has a cultural context. You can't read it that literally today. I read this past week, quote, excuses can be lies packed into the skin of reason. The rebellious mentality will never run out of ways to excuse wrong. You see, you have to live with yourself, so you have to rewrite the rule book to get rid of the guilt. We accommodate our lives with a new theology so that we think through what God really meant. And we restate it so we not only can live with ourselves, but others won't frown when they look in our direction. Webster says, rationalization is to provide plausible but untrue reasons for conduct. To attribute one's actions to rational motives without analysis of true motives. Well, that's good. That's what he does. Now, after saying, I have carried out the command of the Lord, I appreciate Samuel's very rational response. It's rather empirical. He says, oh, what meaneth the bleating of the sheep in my ears? I love that answer. I mean, back behind Saul's words is this, I've killed them all. What in the world am I hearing in the background if you have killed them all? He knew better than that. Samuel said, look around. How come the dead are living and making noises out of their throats? When facing wrong, you stay with the simple, hard facts. You're not intimidated by the rationalization. Samuel hadn't misread. It had been a clear pitch right over the plate. And Saul said, you ready for this one? Characteristic number three, defensiveness when confronted with the truth. Saul said, they have brought them from the Amalekites, for the people spared the best of the sheep and oxen to a sacrifice to the Lord your God. That's why we have those sheep here. Well, we picked them out very carefully, Samuel. You can't believe how tough a job that was. We looked closely, we examined them, and we got the very finest we could find of all of those sheep, because that would make the most marvelous aroma that would sweep the gates of heaven. What a day it'll be when we make this sacrifice to God. Defensiveness, defensiveness. I confess to you that something in Saul's life had cultivated that whole kind of mentality. I personally wish I knew more of his background. He didn't learn to rebel there between Havilah and Shur. He learned it years ago. Well, enough of the defensiveness. I love the way it reads in verse 16. Samuel said to Saul, wait. Now, that is a very nice biblical term. The Hebrew is an interesting root. It's the term that means to go back, and I guess we would say back off or shut up. No more excuses. Knock it off, Saul. It's time for you to listen. And he spoke directly into the face of this rebel, and he said, let me tell you what the Lord said to me last night. And you've read it so many times. Go and utterly destroy the sinners, and you haven't done it. Take no one captive, and you've done that. And after that confrontation, there is yet one more characteristic: resistance to accountability when wrong has been committed. Saul said to Samuel, I did obey the voice of the Lord. Look at that, resistance to accountability when wrong has been committed. You got it all wrong, Samuel. I wanted to do what's right, but those people, they kept coming across with this sacrifice idea. And, well, I've just brought Agag back, and we've utterly destroyed all the others. I mean, what more could you ask? What more could I ask? All of them. And the people took some of the spoil and the sheep and the oxen and the choicest things to devote it to destruction, to sacrifice to God. How much better to sacrifice than to destroy them? Meaning, I'm not really accountable, Samuel. I'm the king around here. He's passing the buck. He's backpedaling. He's running away from responsibility. And I want you to get this straight, ladies and gentlemen. Verse 22, verse 23. God wrote this. Some of the strongest words in the entire Old Testament. Has the Lord as much delight in burnt offerings and sacrifices as in obeying the voice of the Lord? To obey is better than sacrifice. To heed than the fat of rams. Hang on to your seat. For rebellion is as the sin of divination. The Living Bible reads, rebellion is as bad as the sin of witchcraft.
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7: Great stuff from Chuck Swindoll and the Insight for Living crew, Strengthening Your Grip. And of course, you can catch great programs from that series throughout the week right here. I think it's in the 9 o'clock hour, in fact. Anyway, coming up very shortly, I'm going to let you know a little bit more about some of the other things that are going on here at Rhema. Right now, though, a bit of Laura's story. This is Mighty to Save.

0: 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I've got to go to the supermarket.
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0: Kane, Living Water, right here on Rima. Johnny Cliss with you, 20 minutes to 10, and we're talking about fakeaways and some of your favourites that have come through on the old text machine. People have been suggesting those Big Mac tacos. Now, that's basically that you use tortillas and you make like a Big Mac stack within it. I mean, you try and use this sort of burger sauce, sort of create your own version of it. So that's a kind of like a great fakeaway to eat at home, fakeaways. And then a lot of other ones that have come up on different things are things like a good lamb burger with garlic mint sauce sounds pretty good to have for that. A lot of burgers. A lot of people are making their own smash burgers these days at home. So that's not a bad idea, eh? Anyway, while you're thinking about that and what you might want to eat, let's get back into the music. 10th Avenue North and Ali Lime Beer on the way next.
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2: According to research, a few plants in our homes or work environment can improve focus and lessen anxiety. However, it's only true if the plants are well cared for. I'm not that great at remembering to water my plants, but my peace lily lets me know when it needs watering. How? The leaves are drooping, it's looking sad. But a good dose of water and voila, in a few hours it's looking healthy again. In our relationship with God, there are times when we can feel spiritually dry. It's an indicator that watering is overdue. God says in Isaiah 44 verse 3, I will pour water on the thirsty land and streams on the dry ground. Ask God to pour his refreshing water into your spirit today. In fact, Jesus invites you, if anyone is thirsty, let him come to me and drink. Mahara ki tō tātou atua e tēnei rā. Remember God today. I'm Alison Shaw.
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0: Natalie Lane with Still Running to You here on Rima. Johnny Cliss with you as we continue on with great music and stuff. Right now, time for a little bit of Love and the Outcome. Moving on, don't forget, it's David Jeremiah after 10 on Rima. And the sports update. Woohoo!
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0: All right, time for us to check out what's happening in the way of the sports this weekend and kind of around the time. It's been an exciting final week of the MPC Rugby Championship with some great matchups to boot. Kicking off on Thursday was Otago taking on Auckland and managing to beat them in a high scoring 45-42. The North-South battle continued on Friday with Southland going down to Northland, while Saturday saw Canterbury beat Manawatu, Counties Manukau down Hawke's Bay, and Tasman destroy Waikato 50-33. Then today, earlier today, with the help of the Barretts, Taranaki managed to put on a record 68 points on Wellington. Well done. The weekend was rounded out with a battle of the beaches with North Harbour and Bay of Plenty going head-to-head. Bay of Plenty ending their season on a high by beating North Harbour. This means that next Friday sees in the quarterfinals, Northland host the Tasman Marcos. Saturday has North Harbour hosting Taranaki Bulls, Otago hosting Hawke's Bay Magpies, and then Sunday, Canterbury hosting Waikato. For the Farrah Palmer Cup, the Wellington Pride will host Northland Kauri, and the Canterbury will host Manawatu Cyclones. In other rugby news, Artie Savia has announced he's heading to the Blues for 2027. Could this be enough to push them over to win another championship? Oh, it's exciting stuff. Meanwhile, epic Blues hooker Kurt Eklund is set to retire after years of neck injuries and some amazing performances. Thank you, sir. I tip my hat to you. In the F1 Bahrain Grand Prix, everyone seems a bit lost and they ended up in Malaysia. Well, it's been moved to there anyway. While Liam Lawson only managed to qualify 11th, Max Verstappen finally pulled off his first pole of the season, beating out Hamilton and Hadjar. It's going to be a great race tomorrow. Also a great race tomorrow will be NASCAR back in Vegas. SVG will be starting back in 25th. And if tomorrow is too soon for you, just a heads up, next weekend sees the running of the mountain with the return of Bathurst for Supercars 2026. And Kiwi Matt Payne will be defending his 2025 win. First practice starts on Thursday, qualifying on Friday, top 10 shootout on Saturday, and race day is Sunday. Get yourself ready. I'll be excited. Anyway, that's the sports.
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5: Kia ora tātou, welcome to A Minute in History with the Hope Project. In our nation today, we believe in the equality of the genders when most cultures in history have not. Why? Well, the influence came from Jesus' teachings and early Christians who followed him. In 1 Corinthians 7, the Apostle Paul gave a remarkable instruction regarding marriage that's easy to miss today. Back then, a wife's body belonged to her husband, as also did a slave's body to their owner. For the purpose of clarity, the husband's body did not belong to the wife, because men ruled the world. Into this context, Paul stated of marriage that the wife's body belonged to her husband just as the husband's body belonged to his wife. The idea that these rights worked both ways was new and culturally shocking. The impact this kind of thinking had upon the world was remarkable, leading to the very way we think today. Let's respect our faith heritage. For in more ways than we can imagine, the world was not like this before. See hopeproject.co.nz for more.
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0: 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I asked him about Sunday school.
1: My mother would look at me and say, boy, if you want to live to see your next birthday, you will be in the house of God. And in the house of God meant the breaking of bread service every Sunday morning. Two Sunday schools I went to on a Sunday afternoon, Brethren and Presbyterian. And I would tell my mother, all my friends just go to one Sunday school. How come I have to go to two? She'd say, it's a backup plan. In case you're not listening the first time around, you're going to get the word into you, boy. And then you'd come home and have sandwiches and go to the Sunday night evangelistic service.
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0: On the night you're falling all to pieces, you can bring your lonely heart to Jesus. 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
1: That's the latest one from Forking and Country with What Have I Told You here on Rema. Johnny Clist with you as we continue great music and worship music for an hour from 11 o'clock right through to midnight here on Rema. It is going to be wonderful. It's called Worship Nation and it starts in about 7 and a bit minutes. So let's just get into it. This is We Are Messengers with God Be the Glory.

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1: In this update, contrasting colours and intuitive design are being encouraged in the homes of people with dementia. The co-created ageing research centre's working on two new courses centred around dementia-friendly living. Co-director and GP, Professor Nairi Kirse, says the condition affects spatial perception. Dr. Kirse says replacing patterns or dark floor furnishings with plain or matching colours prevents people from thinking they're seeing holes.
2: It's all of the sensory cues as well. So having the dining room near the kitchen so that you can smell the food cooking, and that helps people sit down and eat.
1: Labor has not set aside a specific amount of funding for pay equity claims in its fiscal plan. After returning the former pay equity scheme, any completed claims would come out of yearly operating allowances set at $2.4 billion annually. The cost of restoring the scheme could be as high as $11 billion over 4 years, according to Treasury. Labor leader Chris Hipkins also promises, if elected, $2.5 billion over 4 years on a pay rise for care and support workers while they complete their claim.
3: This is not a final deal for care and support workers, but that could still take a year maybe to negotiate and to conclude that process.
1: Finance Minister Nicola Willis is poking holes in Labor's fiscal plan, calling it the least credible in living memory. Ms. Willis says New Zealanders need to judge the party on its track record.
4: They have spent more, borrowed more, and taxed more than they said they would at campaign time. And today's announcement confirms they intend to do exactly the same.
1: A national centennial mass in Wellington today marked 100 years since the death of one of our most pioneering religious figures. Suzanne Aubert, Sister Mary Joseph, was born in France in 1835 and moved here to New Zealand in 1860. Until her death in 1926, she worked as a nurse, a teacher, advocate, social pioneer, and was the founder of the Sisters of Compassion. In sport, Newcastle fullback Kalyn Ponga's in captain's form in the NRL League Grand Final with the Roosters in Sydney. Ponga delivered a try-saving tackle and a full-field runaway effort. The Knights led 12-6 moments ago in the second half of the second half. Liam Lawson has returned to his starting position just past the midway point of the 55-lap Formula One Bahrain Grand Prix in Malaysia. The Kiwi Racing Bulls driver picked up 6 spots on the opening lap, moving from 10th to 4th. But moments ago, he was 10th. Max Verstappen held the lead. More success on the international stage for New Zealand sailor Amy Bright. She's won the under-23 windfoiling world title in Poland, dominating the qualifying rounds before taking out a thrilling winner-takes-all final race. Now to the Met Service short forecast for the nation until midnight tomorrow night. For Northland, mostly cloudy, scattered rain, especially in the east, where heavy falls are possible, easing overnight. Auckland and Coromandel, remaining areas of cloud clearing tonight and becoming mostly fine. From Waikato to Wellington, as well as Bay of Plenty, the central high country, Hawke's Bay from Napier southwards, and Wairarapa, fine, with areas of morning frosts, possibly severe across the central high country. Gisborne and Hawke's Bay, north of Napier, partly cloudy with isolated showers, clearing from Hawke's Bay tonight and then from Gisborne tomorrow. Nelson and from Marlborough to Southland, mainly fine with areas of cloud, fog or frost in the morning. From Buller to Westland, fine apart from areas of morning and evening cloud. In Fiordland, becoming cloudy through the night tonight, and then patchy drizzle developing during the morning. Chatham Islands, mostly cloudy, a few showers for a while during the day tomorrow. That is your news, sport and weather. I'm Joe Gilfillan.
5: From the Bible. In him we have redemption through his blood, the forgiveness of sins in accordance with the riches of God's grace. 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
6: Johnny Clish with you as we roll into our hour of worship. How cool. I'm so excited about this. We've got Matt Redman. We've got Katie Nicole. Get that round the right way. Plus, we're going to read together from Psalm 99. Here, though, to start us off, Chris Tomlin with Made to Worship.

You're with Johnny Clist. What a wonderful time of worship we're having today. Some great songs, eh? Hey, let's get into the Word of God as a bit of our worship time today, and we're going to read from Psalm 99. The Lord reigns. Let the nations tremble. He sits enthroned between the cherubim. Let the earth shake. Great is the Lord in Zion, and he is exalted over all the nations. Let them praise your great and awesome name. He is holy. The King is mighty. He loves justice. You have established equity. And Jacob, you have done what is just and right. Exalt the Lord our God and worship at his footstool. He is holy. Moses and Aaron were among his priests. Samuel was among those called on his name. They called on the Lord, and he answered them. He spoke to them from the pillar of cloud. He kept his statutes and decrees that he gave them. The Lord, our God, you answered them. You were to Israel a forgiving God, though you punished their misdeeds. Exalt the Lord, our God, and worship at his holy mountain, for the Lord, our God, is holy. Let's get back into the music.

0: curate music with the heavens declare right here on Rima. It is 11:30 on your Sunday night, getting ready for another week. Week of holidays if you've got the kids. Week of work if you're back at work. Well, whatever it is that you're doing, take God with you throughout the week because he can heal you. And that's what we're all about right now with the word for today. Today's episode is part three in our series, God Can Heal You.
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2: By whose stripes you were healed, from 1 Peter 2, verse 24. Healing can happen in different ways. Sometimes God performs a miracle and instantly heals someone. Other times he heals a person progressively. When looking at scripture and the many miracles Jesus performed, it's easy to think he always healed people in the same fashion. But on closer examination, we see that in many cases he didn't do the same thing twice. For instance, here's how he healed those who were blind. 1. In Matthew 9, verse 29, Jesus healed two blind men by simply touching their eyes. 2. In Mark 8, verses 22 to 25, he put saliva on a blind man's eyes and laid hands on him twice before he was completely healed. 3. In Mark 10, verse 52, he healed blind Bartimaeus by speaking to him rather than touching him. Jesus wasn't bound by one method of healing people, but he was always willing to heal them. Regardless of the method, the receivers consistently showed belief in his ability to heal and willingness to release his power on their behalf. And the same is true today. If you've prayed for healing and nothing happened immediately, that doesn't mean your faith faltered. It also doesn't mean that God is angry at you or that he wants you to suffer. It just means it's time to thank God that you're taking him at his word and believing you're getting progressively better day by day. By whose stripes you are healed, from 1 Peter 2, verse 24. This means believing that what's already accomplished in the spirit realm will eventually manifest itself in the physical realm. From God's perspective, your healing is bought and paid for.
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0: your praise.
1: Such a great worship song from Odin King. Hallelujah, if not for your love. That is something definitely to sing about, isn't it? We're going to continue singing great songs from Delirious, Chris Tomlin, and this one from Jeremy Camp, Wonderful Maker, here on Rema Worship Nation.
2: You've

Chris Tomlin, I will follow right here on Rima. Johnny Cliss with you. Thank you so much for hanging out with me tonight. What a wonderful weekend it's been. Always love the weekend because I get to hang out with you. And congrats to all those peeps who got involved with our fakeaways, talking about the favourite fakeaways tonight. That was one of my favourite things. Anyway, stick around. This is Third Day on the Way shortly with I've Always Loved You and Graves into Gardens. It's life elevation worship. We love it. God bless you. Have a great week. Don't forget to take God with you in everything that you do, eh? Amen.

0: keeping you in the know. This is Rima News.
1: In this update, confidence the public will get on board intercity rail if it becomes an option. The Green Party's promising to invest in three new services costing almost $4 billion to set up and maintain. It includes an overnight service between Auckland and Wellington, service upgrades between Christchurch and Dunedin, and extending Te Huia's current route from Auckland to Hamilton to Tauranga. Green's transport spokesperson Julianne Genter says people are hungry to use train tracks that already do exist.
2: Everywhere we've invested in quality public transport that is frequent, reliable, affordable, people are flocking to it. It's entirely possible for us to do this.
1: A National Party Member of Parliament says the blaze that destroyed his election billboard in Auckland was lit deliberately. Mount Roskill candidate Carlos Chung's billboard caught fire in Three Kings late on Saturday night. The National Party says it has been reported to the police and comment would be inappropriate. A call for government-funded multiviral rapid antigen tests to help fight winter bugs. An Otago University trial has tested the kits, which detect influenza A and B, COVID-19 and RSV across seven primary care clinics. Professor Maria Stuber says it helps GPs decide sooner whether or not antibiotics are needed. Professor Stuber says it means people can take steps to avoid spreading infection and reduces stress on our hospitals.
3: If these tests were available through general practices without charge, it would be a really good investment in reducing the burden on the health system and obviously improving people's health.
1: The legacy of one of our most pioneering religious figures was honoured during the day. A national centennial mass in Wellington marked 100 years since the death of Suzanne Aubert. Known as Sister Mary Joseph, she spent more than 60 years as a nurse, teacher, advocate and social pioneer and founded the Sisters of Compassion. Current congregational leader Sister Margaret Ann Mills says her values endure today.
4: She engaged with the poor person on the street or the homeless. She also engaged with governor generals and politicians.
1: In sport to Sydney.
5: And Daly Cherry Evans, fittingly the last man to touch the ball. Newcastle have fought every inch of the way, but the class of the Roosters has prevailed.
1: A title-winning second half has helped the Roosters lift the NRL Premiership, beating Newcastle 19-18 in Sydney, with a Daly Cherry Evans field goal the only difference. Roosters wing Mark Nawanga Tiniwaze scored twice as his parting gift to the NRL before returning to rugby union. Liam Lawson's finished seventh after a hectic, rain-delay-hampered Formula One Grand Prix hosted in Malaysia. Max Verstappen won the race from pole position, with Kimi Antonelli second and Lewis Hamilton third. The Breakers have beaten the 36ers 88-72 at Adelaide, moving up to fourth on the ANBL basketball ladder. Met Service weather for today, Monday. Northland and Coromandel Peninsula, cloudy with isolated showers, mainly in the east. Auckland and Waikato, mainly fine with a period of afternoon cloud. From Waitomo to Wellington, Bay of Plenty, the central high country, Hawke's Bay and Wairarapa, fine with morning frost, possibly severe along the central high country. Gisborne, partly cloudy with isolated morning showers, fine in the afternoon. Nelson and in the east from Marlborough to Southland, mainly fine with areas of cloud, fog or frost in the morning. From Buller to Westland, fine apart from areas of morning and evening cloud. Across Fiordland, cloudy. Patchy drizzle developing along the coast during the morning. Chatham Islands, mostly cloudy with a few showers, mainly setting in the morning. That's your news, sport and weather. I'm Joe Gilfillan.
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9: Identity refers to essence, not feelings or emotions or even actions. 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Why am I here? 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What is my meaning? 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Who am I really?
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10: Hello, my name is Bill and welcome to Today with Jeff Vines. In this episode, Pastor Jeff starts a series on sexuality, identity and Jesus. Sexuality has become one of the most talked about and most sensitive topics in the past decade. As Christians, how are we to understand sexuality when it comes to identity and Jesus? In this new series, The Talk, Pastor Jeff Vines lays out the foundation for this topic and gives understanding on how we are to be identified by God and God alone. He starts by looking at Genesis chapter 1. And just a warning, there is some language and themes in this message that may not suit younger listeners.
9: Most of you know we enter into a season of probably one of the most important topics we've covered in a while. All topics are important, but there are some that are so ingrained in society that if we're not careful, we can lose sight of the biblical perspective of the issues that we face. So as you turn to Genesis, we're only going to be dealing with one text, and that's Genesis 1, and part of 26, but also 27. And by the way, I've said this in the past, so every time I do a series like this, I kind of go another step or another level, because by far, no series has catalyzed more research and more reading, more understanding. And so it took me back to when I first went to New Zealand. I took a team of three other pastors, and we were going to plant a new church in the North Shore of Auckland, a place called Albany. And three really gifted young ministers, because I knew if we were going to have a chance at doing something successful in a post-Christian nation like New Zealand, we were going to have some people who were committed and dedicated to the cause of Christ, to his kingdom, and to the spiritual disciplines in their own life because of the temptations they would face, being away from home, being alone. The most talented person on the team, let's just say his name was John, okay, let's stop there. In charge of music, worship, very talented. He was one of the, if you've ever been around somebody, you just want to be around them all the time. They're just that, they just bring life to the party. The longer he stayed, the more I realized, even though we all knew him on the surface, I could tell because I'd been around people long enough that there was something underneath that we just could not read. And then we had to travel together to Australia where we were working on the work permits of our ministers who were with us. And he stayed in one room, I stayed in another. And I was going down the hallway one day and I looked and I saw something in a suitcase. And it doesn't matter what it was, but just to let you know that when I saw it, I was taken back. And I thought something's not right here. So I decided that I would take my friend John for lunch the next day, and I'd take him down to Marangi Bay, and we'd sit in the car looking over the ocean, and I would have a conversation with him. And I had that conversation. To make a long story short, my assumption that perhaps John was gay was real. And I had hoped that I could talk with him, assure him that I love him, and that we're gonna address this together. But I never got the chance, because after that conversation, I never saw him again. I learned later that he got on a plane the next morning and left New Zealand. Now, as I look back at that, I think of a couple things. Number one, I think about, given where the church was at that point in time and how people responded, I'd probably done the same. Second, where would the conversation have gone? How could we have helped? What would have happened? During this series, you have to stay the course, because I can't answer every question in one sermon. And sometimes when I give you an answer, it's just going to create more questions. But I promise you, I will answer the questions. It'll take me 4 weeks to do it, but I will answer them, and they will be answered. I began asking the question probably more intently than I ever have last June when I began my research. I started asking questions like this. Why is there so much consternation in culture over sexuality and identity? Why? Why is there such an aggression toward those who hold fast to a Christian ethic? In fact, what is the Christian sexual ethic? What is it? What does it look like? Is there one? How should parents respond to children who are struggling with sexual identity? How should Christians respond to their own same-sex attractions if they have same-sex attractions? Why do we seem more possessed with sex, gender, and identity than any generation before us. Some of you will say, we're not. Oh, yes, we are. Now, you'll notice when I do series like this, I don't quote Christian journals. I try to quote people in the secular world. Why? So that you'll understand that it's not just the Christian that is looking at these things, that it's the entire secular world as well. We may not arrive at the same conclusions, but we're still looking at it. And the American Psychological Journal says this, and I quote, "It is an unprecedented time in the history of human sexuality. In the United States, the age when people first marry and reproduce has been pushed back dramatically, while at the same time, the age of puberty has dropped, resulting in an era in which young adults are physiologically able to reproduce, but not psychologically or socially ready to settle down and begin a family. These developmental shifts, research suggests, are some of the factors driving the increase in sexual hookups or uncommitted sexual encounters, part of a popular culture change that has infiltrated the lives of emerging adults throughout the Western world." So this isn't the Bible telling you this. This is the secular world telling you there are more hookups among the young. And they tell us that the age of puberty has dropped, but they don't tell us why. There was a report released in the LA Times in response to this idea that we are enamored with sex earlier and earlier. Enamored with it. And promiscuity. And the LA Times, again, probably no friend to the Christian, released a report. And I quote, it says this. Now, I'm not saying the LA Times says this. This is a report released in the LA Times. It says, "Primetime TV shows sexualize the young girls portrayed in them. The report is based on content analysis of the most popular television shows for viewers aged 12 to 17 in 2009 to 2010. Now, you think about it, it's changed a lot in the last 10 years. When underage female characters appear on screen, more sexual content is depicted. The teen girls show next to no negative response to being sexualized, and more sexual incidents occur outside of any form of a committed relationship. As a result, real teens are led to believe their sole value comes from their sexuality." This is the cultural shift, folks. "Among other things, the report found that underage female characters are shown participating in a higher percentage of sexual depictions compared to adults. That 93% of the sexual incidents involving underage female characters occurred within a context that qualified as unhealthy. And 75% of shows that included sexualized underage female characters were shows that did not have an S descriptor to warn parents about the sexual content." What is that saying? It's saying that young girls and sex is everywhere. You know, I know I talk about golf a lot, and you're tired of it, but it's effective. But you know, I didn't have any interest in golf until I was 23 years old. And my basketball career was over, and all my friends were playing, and that's all they talked about. They were giving me golf magazines. It was the year, 1986. Golfers, you know what happened. Jack Nicklaus won the Masters at 46 years of age. It was huge. Everybody talked about golf. They read about golf. Golf was on television. So if you put constantly in front of somebody a certain thing, it's called marketing, by the way. If you put something continually in front of somebody, often enough, long enough, sooner or later, you're going to dive in. And so I did. That's true with sports, hobbies, food, travel. Marketers depend on that. They get your eyes for the appeal in hopes that you'll be drawn in. The eyes are the window into everything else. That's why I constantly tell our staff, guys, you may want to be holy, you may want to be good, but your eyes are the windows. And what you look at, what you watch, it's going to impact you. And you can't, even if you don't want it to, it will. What you read, what you look at, what you watch, what you're enamored with will impact you. And out of that will flow your actions, your thoughts, your desires, all of them. The eyes are the window to the soul. Now, the question is, what percentage of television and movies and the internet do you think are sexual in nature and content? 80% of everything you watch on television has some kind of sexual content. And we're naive to think that all this sex and sexuality and our culture's take on it or view of these things has no impact on our junior hires. You know, when I was a boy, here's the difference. And I know you don't like old guys talking about, you know, when I went to school, we walked uphill barefoot in the snow both ways, whatever. But let me tell you something. It's, you and I have no idea what our young men and women are going through. We just don't. We have no idea the temptation before them and what it's doing to them. Today, you've got sexuality, you've got advice about sexuality, you've got pornography, you've got all these things everywhere and easy access to it. And if not at home, at school. Where when I was a boy, I often say to people, look, I'm a pastor, but if pornography was as accessible as it is today, back then, okay, I'm not going to play Mr. Holy here. I can't promise you that I wouldn't have wanted to look. If it was that easy. The problem is, I had no access to it. And if I went into the only place I knew I could get it, into the local grocery store or the supermarket, and I reached up on the top row to buy it, the guy behind the counter would say, hey, I know your dad, put it back. Yeah. You, right? Yeah. The whole community was your father. Hey, Jeffrey A. Vines, I'll call Dean and he'll get in here and tan your hide. Right? It's not that way anymore. And now we're being told, sociologists tell us that if you want to alter or entice culture, inundate it. And we're told that porn has become the new sex and identity education. 1/3 of total daily searches on pornographic websites involve teen porn. Teen. So our junior highers and high schoolers are receiving an education about sex and sexuality by an entity that objectifies women and presents sex as the pinnacle. You ain't nobody till you've engaged in this. So that your identity is attached to this. Some of you junior highers might be asking, what do you mean objectifies women? Well, that means you treat women as though their only purpose is to satisfy the desires of men. And on one hand, you have a culture saying you shouldn't do that. Then you have Hollywood and television doing exactly that. So young girls are presented on television and movies in a sexual fashion with hair and makeup and scantily dressed, curves all emphasized, because this is the purpose, television tells us, even though not in their words and their actions for which they were born. Little regard for intellectual contributions and a little emphasis on a young girl's ability to think critically and make genuine contributions to the world. Our culture is absolutely enamored and addicted to this aspect of the human experience. Folks, porn sales bring in more revenue every year than the MLB, the NBA, and the NFL combined, over $100 billion. 75% of porn sites are free, easily accessible. Again, these aren't, I'm not giving you numbers from some Christian article or journal. I'm giving you the numbers from secular journalists, okay? 85% of young men and nearly half of all women watch porn on a regular basis. The U.S. is the largest producer and exporter of pornography worldwide. Hollywood releases 1,100 adult movies every year. So even though study after study shows that pornography addiction destroys present and future relationships, creates unrealistic expectations that both men and women cannot, in fact, should not want to live up to, brings a debilitating guilt or shame, whether you're Christian or non-Christian, religious or irreligious, and objectifies both men and women, devaluing love and intimacy while elevating sex to godlike levels, even though you say, what study? I don't have to quote one. Just Google the effects of pornography. Just Google it. There are too many. Even though we know this, nothing has changed. And it doesn't take an Einstein to draw a few conclusions. First, our generation, an entire generation, has no idea concerning the realities of sex and identity because they've been raised by a dream world. They've been educated by fairyland. Imagine education concerning sex and identity coming from pornography, television, and movies by a world that has little to no connection to reality. Second, this world is forced on our teenagers every day. all day, every day through television, the internet, even basic searches. There's not a day that I'm not in my office where I'm not searching for something and something comes up. Every day. Imagine young people, they're going to click on it. You know how Google works, right? You click on it, you're going to get more. And you click on that, you're going to get more. Jesus said, the eye is the lamp of the body. If your eye or eyes are healthy, your whole body will be full of light. But if your eyes are unhealthy, your whole body will be full of darkness. If then the light within you is darkness, how great is the darkness indeed? You remember when we were little, we used to sing the song, "Be careful, little eyes, what you see." Why? Because it impacts your whole body, your thinking, the way you respond to everything. And if there's no filtering system in your eyes, death enter in. And with respect to our times, the windows are wide open. And an entire generation has been duped into believing, here's where we make the transition. Do I have you? An entire generation has been duped into believing that sex and identity are the same thing. It's amazing. So let's, first of all, this weekend, lean into this a little bit by understanding what identity is fundamental to this entire discussion. And here's a definition of identity that you get from your basic dictionary. Identity is this: the state or fact of remaining the same one as under varying aspects or conditions. Identitas is the Latin word, which means again and again. So by definition, identity at its core is unchanging. You are who you are under all circumstances. So the question is, who are you? The other thing is, identity refers to essence, not feelings or emotions or even actions. Now, this is important. This is the hardest part of the message, but you've got to track with me. And we know that during puberty, teenagers especially struggle with their identity. They always have. Who am I really? Why am I here? What is my purpose? What is my meaning? What is my identity? But here's the problem. So a young girl, 15 years old, comes into my office and says this. She's having tears because she's a Christ follower, but she says, I'm having same-sex attraction, and she says this to me: why would God make me this way and then not allow me to be who I am? Now, notice how the question is phrased. She is simply a victim of her time. The way she's phrased the question is this: being gay is no longer what I'm attracted to or what I desire or what I do. It's now who I am. Attraction is the same thing as identity now. In the conversation around sexuality, a shift has occurred from what to who, and that's caused a totally distorted, radically distorted view of personhood. Follow me again. Does what I do truly define, or what I feel truly define, who I am? Now, who I am really, indeed, will greatly influence what I do. I get that. But the truth is, I often do or feel things that do not define me, that are not consistent with my identity. You say, if I ask you, who am I? You'd say, well, you're Pastor Jeff. Well, pastor doesn't define my identity. That's something I do. Well, you're a golfer and a bad one, okay? But still, that's not who I am. That's not my identity. It's something that I do, something I have a passion for. Well, you're a husband. Again, that's a role that I play, but it's not my identity. Well, you're somebody that suffers from anxiety. Okay, does that define, is that who I am? An anxious person? I'm a father. Okay, that's another role that I play. I'm heterosexual. Is that my identity? Or is that something I feel or do? Now, here's the greater problem. If I have a flawed view of who I really am, then I'm also going to have a flawed personal ethic. Because there's a close relationship between essence, who I am, and ethics, how I will live my life. The two inform each other. So who I am in essence greatly impacts what I do or do not do. And if I have a flawed view of who I really am, then I have a flawed personal ethic. Well, that was hard, but you're with me still, right? Let me give you a quote from Christopher Yon, who's a Harvard graduate, very sharp mind, who is gay. Here is what he says, and I quote, When I came out in my early 20s, I believed the only way to live authentically as a gay man was to fully embrace that identity. Being gay was who I was. As a matter of fact, my whole world was gay. Almost everyone I knew was gay. All my friends were gay. My neighbors were gay. My apartment manager was gay. My barber was gay. My house cleaner was gay. My bookkeeper was gay. My car salesman was gay. I worked out at a gay gym and bought groceries at a gay Kroger. Sexuality was the core of who I was, and everything and everyone around me affirmed that. And if I'm gay truly means that that's who I am, it would be utterly cruel for someone to condemn me for simply being myself. But then he says, yet we know that we are created in God's image. Thus rejecting our inherent essence and replacing it with simply what we feel or do is in reality an attempted coup d'etat against our creator. We don't need to find our identity. Our identity is given by God. But why is this not apparent to everyone? What causes our gay loved ones to be so easily misled? Why does my gay Christian friend identify more with being gay than being Christian? Where and when did this incorrect perspective originate? How did what I do and what I feel become who I am? Or put another way, how did this is how I am become this is who I am? Do you see what he's saying? He's saying I applied the same critique that I did when I was at Harvard to the Bible, and I discovered that my identity is unchanging. My identity is not in how I feel or what I do, but who I essentially am. So the ultimate question is, who are we? Now let me go back and answer his question though. How is it that how I am became who I am? Well, it started in the mid-1800s when atheism was gaining steam, and psychiatrists and philosophers like Richard von Krafft-Ebing and especially Sigmund Freud inverted biblical truth and said that identity is determined by what you feel and how you behave rather than by who you truly are in essence. Now you think about what they're saying. Identity is subjective. Well, if identity is subjective, can it not change throughout the course of humanity? But identity, by in definition, means unchanging no matter what the circumstance. He says that identity then is subjective, not objective, which is a self-defeating argument. He would say that identity is determined by what you feel rather than who you really are. Ironically, out of that entire movement came depression, confusion, and nihilism. And then something called, and I got to do this in like 3 minutes here, something called existentialism emerged. And in existentialism, experience becomes everything. Experience becomes God. Experience becomes your truth. There is no objective truth because there is no God. So truth becomes whatever you feel. That's called existentialism. Experience alone determines what is true. And now think about what our young people are facing. Because sex and sexuality have been elevated to the ultimate experience in a sex-crazed world, I now attach my identity, even my essence, to that very thing. So if I feel a certain way or have certain attractions, then I must be a certain way, and that must be my identity or my essence. Again, logically, this makes no sense because identity by definition means this, the state or fact of remaining the same one as under varying aspects or conditions. My emotions and my feelings are always changing. Does that mean my identity is always changing as well? No. Unfortunately, Christ followers have also been tainted by existentialism.
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9: 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What I feel is who I am. Feelings, not scripture, determine truth and identity. 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

0: And a very good morning to you, Carly Ann Taylor with Heavenly Father and Sanctus Real before that with My God Is Still the Same. Well, quick time check, 20 to 1, and it's the 5th day of October. Now, if you had thought you might want to come to my place for a meal, and that meal was to include new potatoes, here's the latest news. I planted the potatoes over the weekend at the required depth with the little chitty things sort of facing upwards, and according to the advertised program, you can be invited for new potatoes from about January the 15th.
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5: Back in 1610, when Galileo posited that in reality, the Earth revolved around the Sun, not the other way round, the world branded him a heretic. His truth offended the comfortable order of things. But reality doesn't bend to opinion. It just waits for eyes willing to see. Hi, I'm Bertie Diamond, and welcome again to Fresh. Some truths taste like medicine. They're bitter, unpleasant. They sting on the way down, and yet still manage to heal what's sick on the inside. And that's the thing with Jesus. He doesn't soften truth to keep us happy. He tells it straight, even when it shocks us. One day, he was teaching a huge crowd. Everything was going fine, until he said something utterly outrageous. Those who eat my body and drink my blood live in me and I in them. Now, to us, that perhaps sounds symbolic, but to them it sounded grotesque. They couldn't handle it. John chapter 6, beginning at verse 66. After Jesus said these things, many of his followers left and stopped following him. Jesus asked the 12 apostles, "Do you want to leave too?" Simon Peter answered him, "Lord, where would we go? You have the words that give eternal life. We believe in you. We know that you are the Holy One from God." Peter didn't stay because everything made sense. He stayed because he discovered there was nowhere else to find real life. What is it that Jesus has said or done that offends you, that makes you squirm, that has you turning and running for the hills? When he says something that cuts across your comfort, your opinions, your pride, do you turn away or lean in? Because the most difficult words of Jesus are often the very ones that set us free. That's God's word, fresh for you today. Yeah, there is such power in the word of God, power to change lives. Hey, power to change your life. That's why I'd so love to send you these fresh devotional messages every day. 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
1: That's what her voice sounds like when she sings. I wonder what it sounds like when she talks. It's lovely, really, isn't it? Hayley Jones and Thankful. 8 to 1.

0: keeping you in the know. This is Rima News.
1: In this update, confidence the public will get on board intercity rail if it becomes an option. The Green Party's promising to invest in three new services costing almost $4 billion to set up and maintain. It includes an overnight service between Auckland and Wellington, service upgrades between Christchurch and Dunedin, and extending Te Huia's current route from Auckland to Hamilton to Tauranga. Green's transport spokesperson Julianne Genta says people are hungry to use train tracks that already do exist.
2: Everywhere we've invested in quality public transport that is frequent, reliable, affordable, people are flocking to it. It's entirely possible for us to do this.
1: A National Party Member of Parliament says the blaze that destroyed his election billboard in Auckland was lit deliberately. Mount Roskill candidate Carlos Chung's billboard caught fire in Three Kings late on Saturday night. The National Party says it has been reported to the police and comment would be inappropriate. A call for government-funded multiviral rapid antigen tests to help fight winter bugs. An Otago University trial has tested the kits, which detect influenza A and B, COVID-19 and RSV across seven primary care clinics. Professor Maria Stuber says it helps GPs decide sooner whether or not antibiotics are needed. Professor Stuber says it means people can take steps to avoid spreading infection and reduces stress on our hospitals.
3: If these tests were available through general practices without charge, it would be a really good investment in reducing the burden on the health system and obviously improving people's health.
1: The legacy of one of our most pioneering religious figures was honoured during the day. A national centennial mass in Wellington marked 100 years since the death of Suzanne Aubert. Known as Sister Mary Joseph, she spent more than 60 years as a nurse, teacher, advocate and social pioneer and founded the Sisters of Compassion. Current congregational leader Sister Margaret Ann Mills says her values endure today.
4: She engaged with the poor person on the street or the homeless. She also engaged with governor generals and politicians.
1: In sport to Sydney. A title-winning second half has helped the Roosters lift the NRL Premiership, beating Newcastle 19-18 in Sydney, with a Dally Cherry Evans field goal the only difference. Roosters wing Mark Naumunga Tiniwaze scored twice as his parting gift to the NRL before returning to rugby union. Liam Lawson's finished seventh after a hectic, rain-delay-hampered Formula One Grand Prix hosted in Malaysia. Max Verstappen won the race from pole position, with Kimi Antonelli second and Lewis Hamilton third. The Breakers have beaten the 36ers 88-72 at Adelaide, moving up to fourth on the ANBL basketball ladder. Met Service weather for today, Monday. Northland and Coromandel Peninsula, cloudy with isolated showers, mainly in the east. Auckland and Waikato, mainly fine with a period of afternoon cloud. From Waitomo to Wellington, Bay of Plenty, the central high country, Hawke's Bay and Wairarapa, fine with morning frost, possibly severe along the central high country. Gisborne, partly cloudy with isolated morning showers, fine in the afternoon. Nelson and in the east from Marlborough to Southland, mainly fine with areas of cloud, fog or frost in the morning. From Buller to Westland, fine apart from areas of morning and evening cloud. Across Fiordland, cloudy. Patchy drizzle developing along the coast during the morning. Chatham Islands, mostly cloudy with a few showers, mainly setting in the morning. That's your news, sport and weather. I'm Joe Gilfillan.
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6: From the Bible. 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
8: I trust that all of us who are committed to Jesus here this evening do realize that we face enemies, because it's a very dangerous situation to have powerful and active enemies working against you and not even be aware that you have those enemies. The enemies that we face are not persons of flesh and blood, but they are invisible spirit beings. The themes that we're going to deal with in these talks concern things which are not discerned by human senses. The Bible speaks about things which eye has not seen, nor ear heard, nor have entered into the heart of man, things that are invisible and spiritual. The things we're going to talk about can only be understood through the scriptures. There is no other source of reliable information. A lot of people imagine, I think, that the things we see, and touch, and hear, and taste are the truly real things. Actually, all through the ages, philosophers have come to the conclusion that they're not truly real. They're temporary, they're impermanent, and they're very often deceptive. You cannot rely on your senses. It's amazing how many different philosophers down the ages have come to that conclusion. The Bible says the same. Paul says, the things which are seen are temporary. The things which are not seen are eternal. In other words, the things of the sense world are only temporary. They're only partly real. They do not endure. But the things of the spiritual world that we cannot see, that we cannot perceive with our senses, are the truly real things. They are the things that endure. So when we come to a theme like this, we have to begin by making a mental adjustment and saying to ourselves, I'm not going to limit myself to the things that I can see and touch and hear and taste, but I'm going to open my heart and mind to the revelation that's given me in Scripture through the Holy Spirit to things that are of a different world. Paul prayed for the Ephesian Christians that God would give them a spirit of wisdom and revelation in the knowledge of Him. And I pray that for us here, that God may grant us, as we open our hearts to His Word, a spirit of wisdom and revelation. Because we're dealing with things that can only be known by revelation. What we're going to deal with, in essence, is two kingdoms, two opposing kingdoms that are at war with one another. But they're not natural kingdoms such as Britain and Sweden or other nations, but they are invisible spiritual kingdoms. One is the kingdom of God and the other is the kingdom of Satan. I'd like to begin by reading from Matthew chapter 12, just two verses, 26 and 28. Jesus had been accused by the Pharisees that he was able to drive out demons because he was in league with the prince of the demons, who was called Beelzebub. And he pointed out to them that was a very illogical explanation, and it couldn't possibly be true. In pointing it out to them, he said these two things. First of all, in verse 26, if Satan casts out Satan, he is divided against himself. How then will his kingdom stand? So Satan has a kingdom, as Jesus himself has indicated. A lot of Christians, I think, find it difficult to understand that. But here it is, clearly stated. And then two verses further on, Jesus says, but if I cast out demons by the Spirit of God, surely the kingdom of God has come upon you. There's the other kingdom, the kingdom of God. So here are two invisible spiritual kingdoms, the kingdom of God, the kingdom of Satan. And Jesus points out that there is one particular aspect of his ministry that brings the two kingdoms out into the open, and that is the driving out of demons. by his power and authority. The demons, invisible spirit beings, represent the kingdom of Satan. Jesus and then those who are his servants and follow his ministry represent the kingdom of God. And in the driving out of demons, the visible clash of the kingdom of God and the kingdom of Satan is brought out into the open. Also, the fact that Jesus and his servants can drive out the demons of Satan is convincing evidence that the kingdom of God is more powerful than the kingdom of Satan. Personally, I believe that's why Satan particularly dislikes and opposes the ministry of deliverance, because it brings out into the open things which he would rather keep secret, and it also demonstrates that the kingdom of Jesus is more powerful than his kingdom. Now, I want to speak in this talk about the nature and the structure of Satan's kingdom. And we'll turn to Ephesians chapter 6 and verse 12, which is, I think, the main verse that brings this out. And again, I want to remind you, we are now talking about things you cannot perceive with your senses. I'll read, what I'm reading is the New King James, which is like the old King James, but a bit modernized. Ephesians 6:12, "For we do not wrestle against flesh and blood, but against principalities, against powers, against the rulers of the darkness of this age, against spiritual hosts of wickedness in the heavenly places." The word places is inverted commas. It's put in by the translators. I think it's better to say in the heavenlies. Somebody commented once that most of the church has punctuated that verse wrong. The way they read it is like this: "For we do not wrestle," full stop. That's not what he's saying. I want to give you the Prince version of this particular verse. I studied Greek since I was 10 years old. I'm qualified to teach it at university level. I don't say that to boast, but at least it gives me a right to my opinion. I may not be right, but I'm entitled to an opinion. I'd like to begin by taking a phrase from the Living Bible, which says, "Our wrestling match is not against persons with bodies." I think that's very vivid. It's extremely important to understand that we're dealing with persons. Until we grasp that, we're really like a blindfolded boxer. We are dealing with persons, but they are persons without bodies, spirit beings. Now we'll go on. "For our wrestling match." Again, I want to point out that this is a very intense conflict. I think of all the forms of interpersonal conflict, wrestling is the most intense. It's one person totally pitted against another person. And it's no accident that Paul uses that phrase for our warfare against Satan's kingdom. It is total warfare. "Our wrestling match is not against persons with bodies." Now here comes the Prince version. "But against rulerships with various areas and descending orders of authority, against the world dominators of this present darkness, against spiritual hosts of wickedness in the heavenlies." What I want to point out to you is that Satan's kingdom is no jumble. It's a highly organized kingdom for which he gets no credit, because he was, I believe, and we'll deal with this in a few moments, one of the chief angels in charge of a large section of the angels. And as such, he had a divinely given organizational system. And when he rebelled against God and led his angels in rebellion, they simply took the system with them, but turned it against God. So don't imagine that Satan doesn't have a highly organized kingdom, for which, as I say, he gets no credit. The credit goes to God. But let's take into account the fact that he is no simpleton. He's a very astute, powerful, and evil being. Let's now go briefly through the revised version, or the amplified version, that I gave you. We're against rulerships. I say rulerships because the Greek word is abstract. It's not rulers, although most of the modern translations say that. It's rulerships. There's a certain level of spiritual authority in Satan's kingdom, which is the level of rulerships. And under these rulers are sub-rulers with various areas of authority. And under them are sub-sub-rulers with smaller areas of authority. So one ruler has a major area of authority. Under him are lesser rulers, each of whom has a small area, part of that. Under them are lesser rulers that have smaller areas of authority. All right, that's the first picture. And in a little while, by turning to the Old Testament, I'll give you some very clear examples of how it functions.
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0: Cochran and Company, and what grace can do. Well, everybody thinks it, I guess, but I'm going to say it. My son-in-law is the best son-in-law in the whole world. He married my daughter a couple of years ago, and they came over on the weekend because it was my wife's birthday. We had a bit of a dinner on the Saturday evening, and it was all very nice. And then it came to the handing out of the prezzies, and I thought it was my wife's birthday, and she'd be the only one getting a present. But Alfonso, my lovely son-in-law, said, "Oh, I didn't quite like it that only Pam would be getting a present tonight, so I bought you a present as well." How lovely was that?
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0: Three songs. Brooke Franson with her version of Psalm 42, David Dunn with his version of Starting Now, and then Tasha Layton with her version of Meet Me in the River.
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6: The New Testament begins with Matthew chapter 1. And Matthew starts his gospel by talking about the ancestry, the genealogy of Jesus. Here's what he says in the first few verses.
7: This is a record of the ancestors of Jesus the Messiah, a descendant of David and of Abraham. Abraham was the father of Isaac. Isaac was the father of Jacob. Jacob was the father of Judah and his brothers. Judah was the father of Perez and Zerah, whose mother was Tamar. Perez was the father of Hezron. Hezron was the father of Ram.
6: Those are the first three verses of Matthew chapter 1 in the NLT. But the genealogy doesn't stop there. Matthew goes on to list many more names. Luke also includes a genealogy of Jesus in his gospel. And to be honest, these aren't passages that seem particularly exciting. We might be tempted to skip past them because they're just lists of names. But they're actually really important. They teach us something significant. Eric Raymond points out when we look closely at these names, we learn a lot about the heart of God. He says when you double-click on names like Judah, Tamar, Ruth, and Rahab, you quickly realize this isn't the all-star team of the Old Testament. Matthew and Luke could have listed other people, but they didn't, because they're making a point. Jesus not only comes for sinners to deal with our sin, but he also comes from sinners. He identifies with sinful people like us. That's an amazing idea if you think about it. Jesus Christ, the sinless Son of God, identifies with sinful people. He himself was without sin. He was not a sinner, but he chose to identify with sinners. He chose to identify with people like us. And Eric says that is very good news. It's good news because we're sinners and we have a story, and Christ steps into that story. His genealogy shouts the truth that this Saviour not only comes for sinners, but he comes from sinners. He identifies with us. The New Testament contains two long lists of Jesus' ancestors. And the names on those lists matter. They show us that the Saviour not only comes for sinners, but he comes from sinners. He identifies with people like us. The Saviour shares our story. This is great news.
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1: In this update, confidence the public will get on board intercity rail if it becomes an option. The Green Party's promising to invest in three new services costing almost $4 billion to set up and maintain. It includes an overnight service between Auckland and Wellington, service upgrades between Christchurch and Dunedin, and extending Te Huia's current route from Auckland to Hamilton to Tauranga. Green's transport spokesperson Julianne Genta says people are hungry to use train tracks that already do exist.
2: Everywhere we've invested in quality public transport that is frequent, reliable, affordable, people are flocking to it. It's entirely possible for us to do this.
1: A National Party Member of Parliament says the blaze that destroyed his election billboard in Auckland was lit deliberately. Mount Roskill candidate Carlos Chung's billboard caught fire in Three Kings late on Saturday night. The National Party says it has been reported to the police and comment would be inappropriate. A call for government-funded multiviral rapid antigen tests to help fight winter bugs. An Otago University trial has tested the kits, which detect influenza A and B, COVID-19 and RSV across seven primary care clinics. Professor Maria Stuber says it helps GPs decide sooner whether or not antibiotics are needed. Professor Stuber says it means people can take steps to avoid spreading infection and reduces stress on our hospitals.
3: If these tests were available through general practices without charge, it would be a really good investment in reducing the burden on the health system and obviously improving people's health.
1: The legacy of one of our most pioneering religious figures was honoured during the day. A national centennial mass in Wellington marked 100 years since the death of Suzanne Aubert. Known as Sister Mary Joseph, she spent more than 60 years as a nurse, teacher, advocate and social pioneer and founded the Sisters of Compassion. Current congregational leader Sister Margaret Ann Mills says her values endure today.
4: She engaged with the poor person on the street or the homeless. She also engaged with governor generals and politicians.
1: In sport to Sydney.
5: And darling Cherry Evans, fittingly the last man to touch the ball. Newcastle have fought every inch of the way, but the class of the Roosters has prevailed.
1: A title-winning second half has helped the Roosters lift the NRL Premiership, beating Newcastle 19-18 in Sydney, with a Dally Cherry Evans field goal the only difference. Roosters wing Mark Naumunga Tiniwaze scored twice as his parting gift to the NRL before returning to rugby union. Liam Lawson's finished seventh after a hectic, rain delay hampered Formula One Grand Prix hosted in Malaysia. Max Verstappen won the race from pole position, with Kimi Antonelli second and Lewis Hamilton third. The Breakers have beaten the 36ers 88-72 at Adelaide, moving up to fourth on the ANBL basketball ladder. Met Service weather for today, Monday. Northland and Coromandel Peninsula, cloudy with isolated showers, mainly in the east. Auckland and Waikato, mainly fine with a period of afternoon cloud. From Waitomo to Wellington, Bay of Plenty, the central high country, Hawke's Bay and Wairarapa, fine with morning frost, possibly severe along the central high country. Gisborne, partly cloudy with isolated morning showers, fine in the afternoon. Nelson and in the east from Marlborough to Southland, mainly fine with areas of cloud, fog or frost in the morning. From Buller to Westland, fine apart from areas of morning and evening cloud. Across Fiordland, cloudy. Patchy drizzle developing along the coast during the morning. Chatham Islands, mostly cloudy with a few showers, mainly setting in the morning. That's your news, sport and weather. I'm Joe Gilfillan.
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7: From the Bible. When Jesus spoke again to the people, he said, "I am the light of the world. 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
8: What do you do with a gift you didn't earn and could never repay? For Job, his fiery season of suffering finally cooled. The long night gave way to morning, and from the hand of God came blessing upon blessing, more than he'd lost, more than he'd dreamed. But here's the beautiful thing. Those blessings weren't just for Job. Woven through his story is hope for for you, whatever you find yourself in today. Right now, perhaps in the middle of your own fire. Hi, I'm Clayton Bjellin, and today on Insight for Living, Chuck Swindoll continues a message titled, "And Job Lived Happily Ever After, or Did He?"
9: I find when I get to the 10th verse of this last chapter of his book that it begins to list for me no less than 4 great rewards that came his way. 4 gold-like blessings from the hand of God. And I enumerate them for us so that you might take hope where you find yourself today. Now, your rewards will be different because our trials are different. The blessings that come your way ultimately will not be the same as Job's necessarily. But these are his, and you will have yours. Take heart. The first of the 4 blessings I find in verse 10 and verse 12 of Job 42. Job's possessions are doubled. The Lord restored the fortunes of Job when he prayed for his friends. And the latter part of the verse explains what that means. The Lord increased all that Job had 2-fold. Now, there's a second blessing that comes in verse 11. His relatives and friends emerge. Notice what these people did when they came. They came to him and they ate bread with him in his house and they consoled him and they comforted him for all the adversities that the Lord had brought on him. What a great family reunion. That brings me to a third blessing that came his way. Job's children are all replaced. Verse 13, he had 7 sons and 3 daughters. Let's say they did, okay? She had a little hand in that. They're both getting up in years, okay? And one day she says to Job, "You're not going to believe this, but I think I'm pregnant." He goes, "Say what?" Let's just say they're both 70, okay? Let's just start there. Here's Job laughing with his wife over the fact she's going to have a baby. Takes some maternity clothes out of mothballs and says, I guess I can fit back into that. Not just once, not twice. We're talking 10 pregnancies. He and his wife were given the ability to reproduce, and regardless of their ages, and we're not told exactly what it is, they get to enjoy the blessings of parenting, get this, with the wisdom of grandparents. Can't beat that combination. How often we have said, "I so wish I knew then what I now know. I'd have been such a better parent." Well, they have the chance for a second time around. They don't make the mistakes they made the first time, or many of them. They got 7 boys and they got 3 daughters, and we read a little about the girls here, not anything about the boys. We read their names, Jemima and Keziah and Karen Hapuk. Notice something else about the daughters, not only their names, but they're lovely. In all the land, no women were found so fair as Job's daughters. Isn't that great? In all the land, there was none so fair. And their father, here's the third fact, not only their names and their beauty within and without, but their father gave them inheritance among their brothers. How unusual. But understand, this is before the Mosaic law. Now the fourth of the great blessings have to do with his later years. The blessings of a long and satisfying life. You read of them in 16 and 17. Let's say Job is about 70 by the time the healing comes and the recovery, and he's lived a full life, and And now we read that he lives 140 years after this, after the trials. And now he enters, if you will, a second phase of life. And if you add 70 to this, you come up with a 210 years of life. How great that must have been for him. In fact, look at what we read. He saw his sons and his grandsons and great-grandsons. It says four generations. Sons, grandsons, great-grandson, maybe great-great, depending on where the generations would start. It's not clear from this. And then he died. Isn't that a sweet way it appears? He dies an old man and full of days. The message reads, then he died an old man of full life. Living Bible renders this, then at last he died an old, old man after living a long, good life. You know, men and women, not much is said in any circle about those who are aging. It's sort of the overlooked segment of life, even though there are more of this particular category than ever before in our history of humanity. So we linger here long enough to not only have a little fun with it, but to draw some lessons from it. This is a man who has seen a lot of life. It's said of Abraham, he breathed his last and died in a ripe old age, an old man, and satisfied with life, and he was gathered to his people. Probably a reference of joining his people in the afterlife, we would say in heaven. It was said of David, then he died in a ripe old age, full of days, riches, and honor. Job is not dying a struggling, cranky, broken old codger whom no one enjoyed being around. This man is seeing his children, his grandchildren, his great-grandchildren. He is reliving so much of life and passing along so many of the things that he has learned. One of my sources says, the patriarchal formula, old and full of years, is expressive of a completely fulfilled life. What a way to die. Not as we began, living happily ever after. That's not possible. We're on this earth. We still have a sin-cursed nature. We still must deal with a hostile world and nature and others that is less than desirable. But there can be satisfaction. There can be fulfillment. There can be a purpose. Age is not kind to the human body. There are things that occur that even those very effective in their earlier years begin to fade. You who are younger have no idea what that feels like. Let's learn from a passage like this the value of helping those who are aging enjoy a more satisfying life. Douglas MacArthur wrote on his 75th birthday, in the central place of every heart, there is a recording chamber. So long as it receives messages of beauty, hope, cheer, and courage, so long are you young. But when the wires are all down and your heart is covered with the snows of pessimism and the ice of cynicism, then and only then have you grown old. It's my experience to be in an enviable place where I am in life, especially as it relates to ministry and to my connection with Dallas Seminary. You have no idea, unless you're where I am as often as I am, you have no idea of the pleasure that I get from being with men who are my mentors, who taught me when I was younger, and they're still walking with God. It's wonderful to see 75, 80, even into their 90-year-olds, still loving Jesus, still writing great works and reading and challenging me to stay strong. I love it when they call me Sonny. Dr. Walford was talking to me. He says, when I was your age, I thought that is a great compliment, man. Now, I know that aging has its scary moments, I realize. Some are still driving in their 90s. We had one of our older faculty members driving up and bouncing off the curb not long ago. And the car just died. And so the person that was riding with him jumped out of the door and held onto the top and went, it was great. I was so glad I had not been in that car. Some wag said, remember, older folks are worth a lot more. They have silver in their hair, gold in their teeth, stones in their kidneys, lead in their feet, and natural gas in their gut. Worth a lot, folks. Let me give you 5 tips on how to stay young, okay? I'm going to pass them along to you. They're original with me. Nobody gave them to me. I've sort of learned them as life has unfolded for me. And you might want to write them down. I don't care what your age is. You'll be here someday. And when you are, you'll need to review these. You want to stay young? Remember these 5 things. Number 1, your mind isn't old. So keep developing it. Your mind isn't old. Keep developing it. Read more. Watch less television. Spend time with people who talk about events and ideas rather than sitting around a shop talking about people and how sorry this young generation is. Nobody wants to be around a crotchety old person who sees only the clouds and the rain. Your mind is not old. Keep developing it. Keep developing it. I read about one comedian who said his daddy is so ready to die, he won't even buy green bananas. That's a crazy way to live. Dare the aging process. Buy a whole bunch of green bananas. Your mind isn't old. Number 2, your humor isn't over. Keep enjoying it. I love being around older people who still see the sunny side of life. They still see things funny happening. They still can tell a great story. They still enjoy a real belly laugh. You look fabulous when you laugh. And it takes years off of you. Helps clean out some of the lines on your faces. And some of you would do well to cultivate a better sense of humor. Did I say something wrong? Maybe so. Your humor isn't over. Keep developing it. Keep enjoying it. Number 3, your strength isn't gone. Keep using it. Don't let yourself get crippled up, if you will. If affliction comes and you can't hold it back, that's obvious. And certainly we care about that, and we want you to find assistance any way you can. And we are increasingly more sensitive, I'm glad to say, of those who have disabilities. But most of us don't, thank the Lord. Quit addressing every ache and pain. We're talking about how weak you're getting and how others will have to do this for you. You keep doing it. My physician friend for so many years made the mistake of telling an 84-year-old woman who just ran five miles, he said to her at the next checkup, he said, you know, take it easy. You don't have to run 5 miles. Week and a half later, she died. And he said to me at the memorial service, I'll never again tell a patient to take it easy. Step up. Step up. Take the stairway. Don't always take the elevator. Walk out into life and travel and accept the challenges that life throws at you. You become increasingly more in demand. Your strength isn't gone. Keep using it. Here's a fourth. Your opportunities haven't vanished, so keep pursuing them. There are people all around you who could use an encouraging word, an affirming note, a phone call that says, I love you and believe in you and I'm praying for you. So go there. Opportunities have not vanished. Don't allow yourself to get crowded in and closed in so that all the blinds stay pulled and all the doors stay locked and you live in the terror of somebody taking advantage of you. What a dreadful way to live. Without removing any of the need for necessary safety, don't live your life facing and thinking only of the dangers. If you do, you'll never leave your neighborhood. Opportunities haven't vanished. Keep pursuing them. Fifth is obvious. Your God is not dead. Keep serving and seeking him. You'll find the living God is ageless. We always picture him as an old man with white hair blowing wind out of the north, but that's not God. The Lord Jesus is timeless. One of the things we'll be impressed with when we're with him is this incredible condition in which he is living his life. Take care of yourself. Keep up those good habits of health. Don't think it's not important. Job pulled through all of this and lived even another 140 years. And I read nothing of his being somehow set aside. 10 kids will do that to you, if nothing else. That'll keep you hopping. Came across a piece. Lord, thou knowest better than I know myself that I am growing older and will someday be old. Keep me from getting talkative, and particularly from the fatal habit of thinking I must say something on every subject and on every occasion. Release me from the craving to try and straighten out everybody's affairs. Keep my mind free from the recital of endless details. Give me wings to get to the point. I ask for grace enough to listen to the tales of others' pains. Help me endure them with patience. But seal my lips on my own aches and pains. They are increasing, and my love of rehearsing them is becoming sweeter as the years go by. I dare not ask for improved memory, but for a growing humility and a lessening cocksureness when my memory seems to clash with the memories of others. Teach me the glorious lesson that occasionally I may be mistaken. Keep me reasonably sweet. Isn't that a great line? I do not want to be a saint. Some of them are so hard to live with. But a sour old woman or man is one of the crowning works of the devil. Make me thoughtful but not moody, helpful but not bossy. With my vast store of wisdom, seems a pity not to use it. But thou knowest, Lord, I want a few friends at the end. Give me the ability to see good things in unexpected places and talents in unexpected people. And give me, Lord, the grace to tell them so. I wish for all of you a full life that's marked not by living happily ever after, impossible, but satisfied, fulfilled, challenged, useful, godly, balanced, reasonably sweet. Reasonably sweet. I'm going to draw two more messages from Job. One will be what Job teaches us about ourselves. That's next time. And following that, what Job teaches us about our God. Then I promise we'll end the series. Bow with me, will you please? Could it be that the reason you are finding it elusive, this pursuit of a dream, or remaining reasonably sweet, that you simply don't have a Savior. Here you are at this age, lived all these years, however old you may be, and you've never come to the cross. My, what a gap. No wonder life's getting more tedious and you're becoming more negative. You're lost. You're lost. Spiritually unborn. There's a remedy. There's a remedy. We sang about it in the hymns and the songs. He is our strength when we are weak. He is the treasure that we seek. He is our all in all. That's Christ. I invite you to Him. Just turn it over to Him. Bring all the stuff of your life, and He has a wonderful way. Like restoring Job, He'll restore you, forgive you, give you a future. Come to Him today, won't you? Thank you, Lord, for lessons learned within the lines and between the lines of your inspired word. Thank you for truth to live by and to die by and to age with and to pass along. Thank you for our friend Job. It's like he's almost become a member of our family. Thank you for his model. Thank you for coming back to him with such words and deeds of assurance. Thank you for blessing him like no one else in his day. We find hope there, Lord, and reason to go on. We love you, and we say again, you are our all in all. For when even our father and mother fail us, the Lord will take us up. And weeping may endure for the night, but joy comes in the morning. Those who sow in sorrow and tears will reap in joy. I pray for my friends today who hear these words, who've never come to the Savior, or they've come and they've drifted. They've let the old nature take over. I pray that you'd cleanse them and free them and give them renewal and hope. They might become one of those treasured aging people we need more of in this old world that's lost its way.
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0: Yes.
1: Well, it was a big weekend. A lot done, but a lot of the time spent just sort of lying around trying to get over the last of this horrendous cough that I've had for the last, it feels like the last 25 years, but the reality it's only been maybe a week or so. And no, it wasn't a man flu. It was the real McCoy. And there were times that I was coughing that I thought, well, this is the end. I'll be in heaven tomorrow, and no one's going to be here to do the show this morning. But it worked out okay. And my friend Steve said, look, Gary, stop being a drama queen. Give it 3 or 4 days and it will come right. Just drink hot water with a bit of lemon and honey in it. And that was the end of it. So I wasn't big on the sympathy, but he was correct when he said 3 or 4 days would sort it out. Feeling so much better.
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10: The Word for Today with Rima. My word shall accomplish what I please. Isaiah 55 verse 11. Just because you haven't seen results yet doesn't mean your prayer is not being answered. The Word of God is like a seed. It needs time to produce fruit. Ask God for the grace to hold on to what you believe from His Word while it takes root and it grows. No matter what the situation, it's always a good time to be thankful. Satan wants you to focus on your circumstances and what appears unchanged, instead of thanking God for the parts of your life that have got better. As you're standing in faith and allowing His Word to work inside you, continue to meditate on the promises of God about healing. God's Word works when you plant it in your heart. You keep watering that seed by continuing to speak God's promises over your life. God said, "The rain and the snow come down from the heavens and stay on the ground to water the earth. They cause the grain to grow, producing seed for the farmer and bread for the hungry." It's the same with my word. I send it out and it always produces fruit. It will accomplish all that I want it to, and it will prosper everywhere I send it. That's in Isaiah 55 verses 10 and 11. So, what did God say about His word? It will accomplish all that I want it to, and it will prosper everywhere I send it. Keep your faith strong and stand on God's word. I remain confident of this. I will see the goodness of the Lord in the land of the living. Psalm 27, verse 13.
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1: Such a blessing to me, not only the music, which I love, but also the teaching and, you know, the banter that goes on between the announcers. 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
2: Do you have a list of regrets? 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

0: Keeping you in the know. 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
1: In this update, confidence the public will get on board intercity rail if it becomes an option. The Green Party's promising to invest in three new services costing almost $4 billion to set up and maintain. It includes an overnight service between Auckland and Wellington, service upgrades between Christchurch and Dunedin, and extending Te Huia's current route from Auckland to Hamilton to Tauranga. Green's transport spokesperson Julianne Genter says people are hungry to use train tracks that already do exist.
2: Everywhere we've invested in quality public transport that is frequent, reliable, affordable, people are flocking to it. It's entirely possible for us to do this.
1: A National Party Member of Parliament says the blaze that destroyed his election billboard in Auckland was lit deliberately. Mount Roskill candidate Carlos Chung's billboard caught fire in Three Kings late on Saturday night. The National Party says it has been reported to the police and comment would be inappropriate. A call for government-funded multiviral rapid antigen tests to help fight winter bugs. An Otago University trial has tested the kits, which detect influenza A and B, COVID-19 and RSV across seven primary care clinics. Professor Maria Stuber says it helps GPs decide sooner whether or not antibiotics are needed. Professor Stuber says it means people can take steps to avoid spreading infection and reduces stress on our hospitals.
3: If these tests were available through general practices without charge, it would be a really good investment in reducing the burden on the health system and obviously improving people's health.
1: The legacy of one of our most pioneering religious figures was honoured during the day. A national centennial mass in Wellington marked 100 years since the death of Suzanne O'Bear. Known as Sister Mary Joseph, she spent more than 60 years as a nurse, teacher, advocate and social pioneer and founded the Sisters of Compassion. Current congregational leader Sister Margaret Ann Mills says her values endure today.
4: She engaged with the poor person on the street or the homeless. She also engaged with governor generals and politicians.
1: In sport, to Sydney.
5: And darling Terry Evans, fittingly the last man to touch the ball. Newcastle have fought every inch of the way, but the class of the Roosters has prevailed.
1: A title-winning second half has helped the Roosters lift the NRL Premiership, beating Newcastle 19-18 in Sydney, with a Dally Cherry Evans field goal the only difference. Roosters wing Mark Naumanga Tiniwaze scored twice as his parting gift to the NRL before returning to rugby union. Liam Lawson's finished seventh after a hectic, rain delay hampered Formula One Grand Prix hosted in Malaysia. Max Verstappen won the race from pole position, with Kimi Antonelli second and Lewis Hamilton third. The Breakers have beaten the 36ers 88-72 at Adelaide, moving up to fourth on the ANBL basketball ladder. Met Service weather for today, Monday. Northland and Coromandel Peninsula, cloudy with isolated showers, mainly in the east. Auckland and Waikato, mainly fine with a period of afternoon cloud. From Waitomo to Wellington, Bay of Plenty, the Central High Country, Hawke's Bay and Wairarapa, fine with morning frost, possibly severe along the Central High Country. Gisborne, partly cloudy with isolated morning showers, fine in the afternoon. Nelson and in the east from Marlborough to Southland, mainly fine with areas of cloud, fog or frost in the morning. From Buller to Westland, fine apart from areas of morning and evening cloud. Across Fiordland, cloudy. Patchy drizzle developing along the coast during the morning. Chatham Islands, mostly cloudy with a few showers, mainly setting in the morning. That's your news, sport and weather. I'm Joe Gilfillan.
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8: When you know someone's story, everything they do makes sense. And so that has been this kind of mind shift. If I'm looking at somebody and what they're doing doesn't make sense to me, the problem is that I don't understand their story. And I need to be more curious. And this is true of my children. This is true of our marriage. This is true in the church.
9: 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I'm Ann Wilson.
10: And I'm Dave Wilson, and you can find us at FamilyLifeToday.com. This is Family Life Today. All right, we got Jim and Angela Davis in the studio.
8: Woo!
10: And I, you know what I found out?
8: What is that?
10: I found out just a little while ago that Angela didn't even know she was coming. So I wrote the Family Life, Angela didn't know she's coming blues.
11: Let's hear it.
10: I don't know what's going to happen. I don't even know what's going to come out. I woke up this morning and my husband Jim said we're on the show. I woke up this morning.
11: Oh, my goodness.
10: I got to talk about something I don't even know.
11: That's not true.
10: Well, we're on the show with Dave and Ann, talking about curious listening.
11: Nice.
8: An opening.
10: The editors will probably cut that out. But
9: maybe we should just talk about communication, of how important right. that is in America.
8: We had to work some communication. I may have said yes to this before I properly informed Angela, but she's here and excited to
10: But Angela,
8: be with you
10: when you heard it, were you excited? You're like, oh, that'd be great. Or was like, are you kidding me?
11: No, I started to panic. Absolutely. I was like, what?
9: Is very typical for yes. Dave and I. And he'll say, you'll be fine. Just get up there and talk.
11: It's like you're speaking for him. Yes, same. 100%.
10: Is this a pastor thing? I don't know, maybe.
11: They believe in us so much. Yeah. I mean, thank you guys.
9: It's a compliment, yeah. kind of.
11: I think so.
8: We both know y'all do great. I wouldn't put you in a situation where I didn't think you would flourish.
11: But at the time, because this was like Saturday when I found out.
10: All right, so tell our, we got listeners and watchers.
9: Yeah.
10: They're watching. What you guys do? I mean, you're local. You just drove yeah. over here.
8: We did.
11: I'm a mental health counselor here in Orlando, working in private practice. It's pretty much my day job. And then we have four kids.
9: Yeah. We've had you guys on several times. One, talking about your heart attack.
8: That's mm-hmm. right.
9: That was a big deal. I had a lot of people call me and say, that was a great episode.
11: Good.
10: So thanks for having that heart attack.
11: Yeah, right.
10: We could create a great show.
9: But then you were on with your book. What was your other book called?
8: The Great De-Churching.
9: And you're a pastor.
8: That's right. I pastor Orlando Grace Church here in town. Dave has preached at my church.
9: And this is going to be your next book, probably.
8: We'll see. It's a Maybe. Fun, it could be. It's something that we're passionate about.
9: Yeah. And curious so, listening.
8: Yeah.
10: Never heard that term. When you sent me, here's some thoughts on where the book's going. Curious listening. What is
8: yeah,
10: that mean?
8: I realized that when you texted me last night and said, what are we talking about? But it is something that both of us have grown really passionate and excited about from the aspect of just wanting to grow and learn. Curious listening is what I would call a lost skill in our culture, a lost art. It's listening, really wanting to understand rather than just respond. It's wanting to,
10: I wouldn't listen real close. Say that again. You know that joke is coming.
8: Well, this is a skill.
10: When you said that, because I read that in your book proposal, wanting to instead of respond. Say it again.
8: Yeah, wanting to understand,
10: yeah.
8: wanting to know somebody. Now, this is admittedly something that you two do very well anyway, but not least of which you do this very often here in the studio. But listening, not just to respond, not to win, not to beat somebody or be right, but to really understand somebody and know somebody. And the implications for us in church, in therapy, in marriage, and in parenting are just huge. And I really started to become aware of this when I watched her go through her graduate program in counseling. And I began to see her developing skills that I have no idea what goes on inside the room when she's with somebody, but outside of it, I would see people begin to just open up in ways that she was always good at it, but this, there was something new. And then I began to see her being curious of me. And that really opened like this really sweet part of our marriage that I didn't know. Yeah, I don't feel like we had experienced up until that point.
9: Angela, then, did you know, like you'd been learning, and so did you think, oh, I'm going to apply this?
11: No, I think it actually just changed inside of me.
9: Wow.
11: It's a mindset shift And I can remember before I went to grad school, I was a really good listener. I mean, people would have said that was a great quality of mine. But now looking back, the way I listened was I kind of got immersed in someone's story. I was along for the ride. And I can remember in the beginning part of counseling, you're having to think through exactly what you guys do. You're thinking about, okay, I'm curious about this aspect. I want to know this. I want to know that. I want to understand how it impacts them or what they're feeling. You're probably thinking those things as you have guests. But in actual life, a lot of us don't do that. Mm. And so when I was sitting in the chair for the first time, I was going, this is hard to get my brain to start being curious about the other person instead of just being along for the ride. There was like something that had to shift inside of me. And so then I go the other way and I'm like, it's hard for me to listen because now I'm trying to think about a question. It's like going to the mental gym to try to develop this characteristic. This is something I work with clients. I mean, I think for every single human being to actually make this shift in our brains to be curious about what's going on in someone's life is very important.
12: I know that when we became the host of Family Life Today, which has been 8 years, 9 years.
8: Mm-hmm. Wow, that long.
12: It's been a while. That was what shocked me.
11: Okay.
12: I thought the job was come in, talk about marriage. Mm-hmm. I'm a pastor. I'm a speaker. You know, maybe it fits our gifting. And I'm like, that's not the job. The job is active. Mm-hmm. I didn't know the term then. Curious listening. You cannot take a second and let your mind drift off.
11: Right.
12: Like
11: right.
12: Jim's talking, Angela's talking. You got to be locked in. Yes. Knowing where to take this conversation and hearing what's said. I mean, somebody yes. that's been really good at that her whole life is sitting right here.
13: Well, I think you've become a lot better, and I probably have too, but I'm fascinated by people's stories.
12: Yeah.
13: And I always Me have too, that man. In my mind, like, why did they come to that point or that conclusion or that? But this is when I realized I wasn't good at it when our kids were teenagers. Yeah.
11: I feel
13: I wasn't
11: that.
13: Curious I feel like at all.
8: There's something that switches in our head to want to tell them what to do, establish boundaries, yeah. like create an atmosphere where you will respect me.
11: Yeah.
8: But that response, I mean, and sometimes that's needed. I don't want to minimize that, but right. it's kind of the defensive side of parenting. The offensive side where we're gaining ground is really understanding their heart and their fears and their wounds that doesn't, at least in our house, happen very naturally.
13: Right.
8: Yeah. And so we have to think about how do we create spaces for that? And not that we're the best examples of it. We were driving over here this morning, just talking about how can we create more spaces
12: you
8: for
12: this. You were
8: telling
12: Angela where you were going today? I thought we were going out for breakfast. Well, so she had to stop it.
8: I told her we were just going to hang out with Dave and Ann. She said, great.
13: And I think part of it is, as parents, our job is to teach, train, disciple our kids. Yeah. So yes. we're instructing them. But before they're even teenagers, to mm-hmm. be curious about, oh, what do you think about that? Why do you think that?
11: Yes.
13: It's hard sometimes to turn the one off and put the other one on. Kind of that right. thinking cap, like, I'm going to be a curious listener, which we should do all the time with everyone.
12: So why don't we?
8: I really think there may be more than this. There probably is, but there's at least a spiritual side and a cultural side. Mm. The spiritual side, when the fall happened, when sin entered into the world, we got new instincts in terms of how we communicate. We have instincts of fear and anxiety and the instinct to want to win or beat or compensate for our own insecurities and fears in the ways to be defensive,
13: hide.
8: Mm-hmm. Justify, hide, blame shift. All these things entered into our instinctual mode. And all of those things work against wanting to curiously listen to somebody, hear their story, and really see the image of God, as marred as it may be, inside somebody else. Mm. So you have the spiritual component, but then there's a cultural component. Like, we live in an age where talking is more prized than listening, where winning is more prized than understanding. And I think, you know, we see that in the political realm. We see that on social media. Everything about social media is geared toward selfishness.
13: Yes.
8: You know, I want to see a certain thing. I want to project a certain thing. And when we post, we're talking, we're not listening. So there's a lot, I think, culturally, and this is probably true to some extent in every culture, but I think uniquely in our moment that works against curious listening and trains us to do the opposite.
12: One of the things I try to communicate in the communication talk at the weekend, remember, It's what you just said. When you try to communicate, there's two things we often think about. Skills, and that's what usually people think. I got to be a better communicator. I got to articulate what I'm saying or listen better. But the other thing I think is as important, if not more important, is attitude.
8: Yeah. Mm.
12: And so I've always said at that little section of the Weekend Remember, the best listeners are humble. It's like the character quality that makes you a great listener. It's like, 100%. It's not about me. It doesn't really matter what I want to say or what I think. It's about them right now. And to be humble enough to say, I'm not going to interrupt. I'm not going to cut off. I'm not going to respond. I'm going to listen and ask a follow-up question. Is that true? Because I think humility, it could be the most important character quality in a marriage. It's like, it's not about me. I'm going to lay down my life to love you and listen to you.
11: One of the things that I talk about often, and I think we both talk about, is that it's impossible to be critical and curious at the same time.
8: Ooh.
11: Think about that. You
8: can't.
11: Actually can't do both of those. And so when we're coming from a place of criticism, it changes everything. We've got a tone about us. My kids will say that, Mom, you just come in with a tone. And it's right. Like I've already made a judgment on something. I'm being very critical. But we will come at people like that. And we have to be able to change that shift in our mind to curiosity. If I recognize that I'm coming in with a defensive, I'm coming at you trying to win posture, that's not humble. Like curiosity and humility really go together. So that's what I keep in my mind. When I notice my tone, when I notice my, you know, defensiveness, when my walls are going up or I'm just trying to win, I'm automatically aware that I'm not curious. Okay, we got to take a step back, humble ourselves and start to ask good questions.
13: I'm just going to say, as parents, our kids hear and feel our judgment tones.
11: Mine do.
13: I remember one of our kids was in high school and he was talking about this guy. And I said, is that the guy that's always high and he's always smoking pot? And I think I said something. Is that that bad kid? That's what I said. Is that that bad kid that's always high and he's always smoking pot? It's judgment.
11: Yeah.
13: I remember after that thinking, I need to ponder this. I wonder what his story is. Kids that are
12: curious.
13: Yeah.
11: That's exactly what we're talking about.
13: And that's what I'm talking about. Like I had one of our preschool granddaughters was saying, oh, that's the bad kid in school. He's always in trouble. And I remember saying to her, I wonder what his story is.
11: Yes.
13: I wonder what's going on. Because we pass our judgment skills on to our kids. Yeah. And if we're judging, they're judging. Mm-hmm. And so, man, that's convicting. Jesus didn't do that. Jesus always knew the story and was always digging into it.
8: Well, you open 100%. Up a lot of doors right there. I mean, I love everything you're saying. I think last time we were on the radio, we love our counselor. We have a counselor. Her name's Kim Johnson. I'll give her that shout out. But she says, and this has been kind of revolutionary for me in this process, when you know someone's story, everything they do makes sense.
13: Yes.
8: And it doesn't mean that what they do is healthy or right.
13: Right.
8: But when you know someone's story, everything they do makes sense. Mm-hmm. And so that has been this kind of mind shift. If I'm looking at somebody and what they're doing doesn't make sense to me, the problem is that I don't understand their story.
12: That's good.
8: And I need to be more curious. And this is true of my children. This is true of our marriage. This is true in the church. It's true in a lot of different places. And then it actually makes me think of you and Ivy.
11: Yeah, this happened with one of our kids. A couple months ago, somebody in her class got expelled and all the kids are talking about it.
13: Yeah.
11: And, you know, all the judgments that they make for that reason. And I was just asking her, I wonder what is going on in his life that would make him make that decision. What do you think's going on? What do you know about him? Mm. And she started to actually change that in her brain to question. Yeah. Oh, I don't know. Well, I do know this and this. I was like, exactly. How do you think that makes him feel? Do you think he might be acting out of this? So it was really helpful to walk a teenager through.
12: Yeah, that's good.
11: Yeah. Let's question what is going on in someone's life. What is their story?
12: Well, I'm curious.
11: Okay, let's go.
12: You said you have a counselor.
8: Oh, we do.
11: Yeah.
12: And a lot of people are like, wait, pastor? You know, we can remember marriage, family life, speaker. Yes.
13: And I thought Angela was a counselor.
11: Hey, yeah. Yes. Yeah.
12: But I mean, seriously, there's some couples think that's like, oh, you got to really be messed up if you have a counselor. Talk about that. I'm curious. Yeah. Why?
11: Well, and I think we might have mentioned this the last time after the heart attack.
12: You did.
11: He changed a lot. And I think me trying to adjust, it changed our marriage. I mean, we go through these seasons in our marriage where one of us or maybe both of us change and we become different people and we get stuck wanting them to go back to who they were instead of making adjustments to who they are now.
13: That's huge right there.
11: It is.
13: Because
11: it is.
13: We all do that. Mm-hmm. Like they change. Like, I don't think I know this person. And do I like this new person?
11: Yes. That's kind of the stage we were in. And we were like, we need to go back to marriage counseling. Let's talk about not just communication, but when you really get into good marriage counseling, you find out what are the wounds underneath your kind of unmet attachment needs that we're operating out of. When those are getting hit, then these defensive patterns start and we're pushing each other away in some form because we don't want to, it's hurting us and we can't name it. And that was just hugely helpful for us. And then you've gone on to do some more work on your own. But as far as a couple, highly recommend it.
8: Yeah, I have a monthly standing counseling appointment. There are times I don't even know what we're going to talk about.
12: Yeah.
8: I mean, there's nothing like, but every time I'm like, this is so good. And a lot of it is because she is a good, curious listener. And so there's a lot here. And we can, you mentioned Jesus. At some point, we can come back to Jesus because that's the most important. But in terms of neuroscience, like we have these deep needs to be seen, to be, let's see if I can do this. Okay. This is your realm, to be soothed, to be, there's two more S's.
11: Safe and secure.
8: Safe and secure.
12: Seen, soothed,
8: safe, and secure. So
11: that's basically just defining what secure attachment is. And, you know, as believers, we would say God has created us with those needs. Like we, every person in this world wants, number one, to be seen. We want to be seen and known. And then a lot of problems happen if we don't have anyone who soothes us. So we think about that with a baby when we come into the world. A baby cannot regulate its emotions. It needs a parent or a caregiver to do that. But even as adults, that soothing is more like someone empathizing with me does wonders for my nervous system, right? Or someone just even helping a calm, peaceful presence calms me down. So that's the soothe. And that makes us feel safe and secure. And those are very important S words, characteristics that we need in life. And curious listening is what helps provide all that for a person.
13: That's so good.
12: We know what a baby does when they're not soothed.
11: Yeah.
12: What do adults do?
11: Typically, they move into a state of isolation. Mm. And when we isolate, we are often, it can be distance, it can be just walls. Like, you know, when you think about the levels of communication we talk about at the weekend to remember, then I'm just staying up in like the facts, opinions, cliche area. I'm not moving into anything like vulnerability or transparency. Mm. So as adults, we hide, we put up walls, we isolate. And when we do that, especially when we're going through suffering, then we're only encoding a narrative in our mind that's going to be filled with anger or bitterness, guilt or shame, fear and anxiety, because we don't have anyone else's perspective. And we don't have anyone asking us questions to help us flesh out like, well, yeah, what is really true? Because all I have is my perspective.
13: Oh, that's so important.
8: Even thinking of like how change really happens. And again, this is something I felt like when you have a spouse that goes through a graduate degree in counseling and learn all these things, I should get like a secondary certificate or something.
11: He enabled me to do it. I feel like you do.
8: I learned so much. And we tend to think, and you know, as pastors, that change is going to happen when we can bring the right information to somebody. Or as a spouse, change is going to happen when I can change her information. She is going to feel differently.
11: I'm going to fix you.
8: I'm going to fix you. Yeah. That's what it is. And curious listening is not a posture of fixing, but understanding. But understanding actually facilitates change more because change doesn't begin with the solution. Change begins with someone feeling seen and not alone in their pain. That's the beginning of change. And there actually is some more neuroscience behind it that I'm going to oversimplify because this is not my specialty, but the brain is interestingly, from what I understand, like you have your front and your back and they're somewhat divided. I don't know why God chose to do it that way, but you have your prefrontal cortex that is more your reasoning. And then you have your amygdala in the back, which is more your instinctual feels. So when you feel anxiety and fear and, you know,
11: anger,
8: those kinds of emotions, they come from the back of our brain. And then the reasoning part happens fairly separately, but there's something that happens when we can talk about what we feel with the front of our brain. We can reason about why we feel what we feel. it connects the front and the back in a way that lowers defenses, barriers, emotions. And so with curious listening, just really having a posture of, I want to understand your story. Mm. I want to understand you, not in a condescending way. I don't want to make somebody feel like a project, but a genuine, I will be happier when I can understand you better.
13: Let's bring Jesus back into that. Yeah. Don't you wonder what it was like to have a conversation with him?
8: Well, we have some insight. I mean, we have the New Testament, and it was recorded. And what's interesting, and I do want to be careful, we're not saying there's never a time for bold proclamation.
12: Right.
8: We're not saying that. Proverbs has a lot to say about communication. James says it. Paul says in Ephesians, pray for me that I may proclaim the gospel boldly as I ought. So there's a place for boldness, and I don't want to minimize that. But when you look at Jesus's bold statements, and he has them, they're targeted. You see them going to the Pharisees, the religious leaders, demons. You see them going to other rulers. But to the average people, the blind man, the paralyzed, the leper, the woman at the well, Nicodemus, his posture is very different. He asks questions, in some cases, that all of us feel like we would know the answer to. Mm. Do you want to be healed? to the blind man in Mark 10, what do you want me to do? Like, we know the answers. Jesus knew the answer. But there were some deeper places that we might not know the answer, but Jesus did. Mm. And he's still asking questions. And you know, he does it with the woman of the well. It gives her agency and dignity. One of my favorite places is the road to Emmaus, when the disciples, after Jesus's death, they did not know what was going on with the resurrection yet. And they're walking down the road and Jesus walks up to them and they didn't know it was Jesus. And they're upset and Jesus says, what's going on? And they said, have you not heard about all that has happened? And Jesus says, tell me what has happened. And he gives them this opportunity to process their grief and their unmet expectation and their confusion. And then he makes himself known. And Luke says that when that happens, their hearts burned within them. Mm. There's something there about Jesus asking these questions, giving agency, dignity, helping us process confusion, hurt, unmet expectations that I think is really important.
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0: 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Maybe I should learn to be a better listener. I thought it was really good.
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5: In 2 Chronicles 20, there is a story of a king whose people were about to be attacked. The Bible says that after the king prayed, he spoke with the people and chose worshippers to walk out in front of the army, singing praises to God. As they praised, the Lord fought on their behalf and defeated their enemies, rescuing them. Has the enemy risen up against you? Has life been throwing challenges at you? Have you felt attacked, mistreated, or forgotten? Don't be discouraged, don't lose heart, and don't give up. Open your mouth and start to praise God. Praise comes before the battle, and as you do, God is fighting on your behalf, making things happen behind the scenes and defeating your enemies. Stop saying it's never going to happen and talking yourself out of what God has promised you. Stay in faith and keep praising God, knowing He will work out everything for good. I'm Ben Cherry, pastor of City Point Church, Auckland.
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1: Oh, this is the Reamer for years. 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
1: I've never seen a morning the sun forgot to rise, and every single detail you're faithful every time.

0: keeping you in the know. 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
1: In this update, confidence the public will get on board intercity rail if it becomes an option. The Green Party's promising to invest in three new services costing almost $4 billion to set up and maintain. It includes an overnight service between Auckland and Wellington, service upgrades between Christchurch and Dunedin, and extending Te Huia's current route from Auckland to Hamilton to Tauranga. Greens transport spokesperson Julianne Genter says people are hungry to use train tracks that already do exist.
2: Everywhere we've invested in quality public transport that is frequent, reliable, affordable, people are flocking to it. It's entirely possible for us to do this.
1: A National Party Member of Parliament says the blaze that destroyed his election billboard in Auckland was lit deliberately. Mount Roskill candidate Carlos Chung's billboard caught fire in Three Kings late on Saturday night. The National Party says it has been reported to the police and comment would be inappropriate. A call for government-funded multiviral rapid antigen tests to help fight winter bugs. An Otago University trial has tested the kits, which detect influenza A and B, COVID-19 and RSV across seven primary care clinics. Professor Maria Stuber says it helps GPs decide sooner whether or not antibiotics are needed. Professor Stuber says it means people can take steps to avoid spreading infection and reduces stress on our hospitals.
3: If these tests were available through general practices without charge, it would be a really good investment in reducing the burden on the health system and obviously improving people's health.
1: The legacy of one of our most pioneering religious figures was honoured during the day. A national centennial mass in Wellington marked 100 years since the death of Suzanne O'Bear. Known as Sister Mary Joseph, she spent more than 60 years as a nurse, teacher, advocate and social pioneer and founded the Sisters of Compassion. Current congregational leader Sister Margaret Ann Mills says her values endure today.
4: She engaged with the poor person on the street or the homeless. She also engaged with governor generals and politicians.
1: In sport, to Sydney. A title-winning second half has helped the Roosters lift the NRL Premiership, beating Newcastle 19-18 in Sydney, with a Dally Cherry Evans field goal the only difference. Roosters wing Mark Naumunga Tiniwaze scored twice as his parting gift to the NRL before returning to rugby union. Liam Lawson's finished seventh after a hectic, rain-delay-hampered Formula One Grand Prix hosted in Malaysia. Max Verstappen won the race from pole position, with Kimi Antonelli second and Lewis Hamilton third. The Breakers have beaten the 36ers 88-72 at Adelaide, moving up to fourth on the ANBL basketball ladder. Met Service weather for today, Monday. Northland and Coromandel Peninsula, cloudy with isolated showers, mainly in the east. Auckland and Waikato, mainly fine with a period of afternoon cloud. From Waitomo to Wellington, Bay of Plenty, the Central High Country, Hawke's Bay and Wairarapa, fine with morning frost, possibly severe along the Central High Country. Gisborne, partly cloudy with isolated morning showers, fine in the afternoon. Nelson and in the east from Marlborough to Southland, mainly fine with areas of cloud, fog or frost in the morning. From Buller to Westland, fine apart from areas of morning and evening cloud. Across Fiordland, cloudy. Patchy drizzle developing along the coast during the morning. Chatham Islands, mostly cloudy with a few showers, mainly setting in the morning. That's your news, sport and weather. I'm Joe Gilfillan.
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0: From the Bible. But those whose hope is in the Lord will renew their strength. They will soar on wings like eagles. They will run and not grow weary. They will walk and not grow faint. Words to live by on Rema.
6: And it came to the point of November the 8th of 1981 where I reviewed all the evidence and I said, wait a minute. In light of this avalanche of evidence that points so powerfully toward the truth of Christianity, it would take more faith to maintain my atheism than to become a Christian.
7: Lee Strobel is here to encourage you as a mom or a dad to help foster your teen's belief in the creator of the universe. Stay tuned for a vibrant discussion today on Focus on the Family with Jim Daly.
8: You know, today's teens world is so, I think the right word is bombarded. They are bombarded. You know, Trent, my not teen, but 20-something, said to me the other day, "Dad, I think we're hungry for truth because we swim in a cesspool of lies."
7: Ooh.
8: What an amazing statement. And I think that's true. You know, social media, all the advertising and things that hit them, that some might be true, some are mostly are not true about them and what their identity is and who am I as a 17-year-old young man or young woman. It's a really important topic. Mm-hmm. And they're on top of things more than I think we as parents give them credit for. They know the world at that age. They're already shaping their opinions and know what is right and wrong and all those things. And so now we need to help build that faith structure. And there, I'm sure you've been doing that for many years. But with Lee Strobel's help, we're going to talk specifically about teens. And it probably tips into 20-somethings, too, about their faith in Christ.
7: And Lee has written a great book for teens to help them in their journey of faith and exploring who God is, who they are in relation to God. It's called Is God Real for Teens? Exploring Faith in a World of Wonder. And Lee serves as founding director of the Lee Strobel Center for Evangelism and Applied Apologetics at Colorado Christian University. And he and his wife, Leslie, have two adult children.
8: Lee, welcome back to Focus.
9: Oh, it's always great to be with you guys.
8: Yeah, it's good.
9: I really enjoy it.
8: And it's always fun. And I think the topics we get to talk about together are things that certainly spark interest for me.
9: Me too.
8: And, you know, I'm thinking of this thing. Right now, there seems to be a resurgence of seeking young people. I mean, I think the death of Charlie Kirk at Turning Point has been a turning point for so many college age kids who are saying, why did this guy get assassinated for expressing, you know, what he believed the Bible to say about life?
9: Yeah.
8: I think that's part of it, but it's also, it was already happening, I think, where the Holy Spirit was moving on young people. You had the various college revivals that are taking place,
9: Asbury
8: both
9: Seminary
8: secular and Christian colleges. I thought this stat was really interesting. They're reporting that Bible sales in the U.S. have increased 41% since 2022.
9: Yes.
8: And, you know, there's just something with young people and spiritual truth that seems to be connecting right now. Are you seeing it?
9: Absolutely. I have a friend named Shane Pruitt, and his ministry is to travel the country and to speak to groups of young people, high school or college students. And he said, Lee, in the last 3 years, I've seen more young people come to faith in Jesus Christ than in the previous 18 years of ministry combined. Mm.
8: So what's happening from your perspective as an apologist? What's going on?
9: I thought your son's comment was brilliant because, you know, this generation, young people have been misled, lied to. Who knows what's true on AI anymore? You know, I'll retweet a video and then I'll get people saying, well, no, that's AI. You know, that, and I don't know. Really? Oh, my goodness. Yeah. Advertising misleads folks and so forth. I think they're looking for something solid, something true, something they can hang their hat on and build their life on. And, of course, Christianity provides it. Now, there are some negative stats, too.
8: Right.
9: The percentage of Generation Z that call themselves atheists is twice as many as in my generation.
8: Now, to put that in perspective, that's 13% over 6%.
9: Right.
8: So it's still a relatively small number, but it's a growing number.
9: Growing.
8: If you keep doubling every year, it's not long before that dominates the perspective.
9: Exactly. And it seems to be growing to some degree. On both ends of the spectrum there, there's an increased openness to God, and also it seems to be an increased hostility toward God. I was interacting with a grandfather online who said that his six-year-old granddaughter was a kindergarten student in a public school, and the other students were taunting her and making fun of her and mocking her because she believes in God. Oh, you believe in fairy tales. You believe in make-believe. You know, this is a six-year-old getting taunted because she believes in God. So our kids and our grandkids are going to face things that previous generations did not face in our country. Yeah. They're going to face hostility. They're going to face counter-arguments to the Christian faith. We need to help them understand not just what we believe, but why we believe it. Give them a rock-solid faith.
8: You know, another Gen Z stat that I've seen from demographers is they're much more like the builders. Mm. That's the baby boomers' parents.
9: Yes.
8: This is the World War II generation.
9: Yes.
8: Kind of people of deep conviction tend to be more traditional.
9: Yeah.
8: I was floored by that.
9: And but, the number of men who are coming back into the church, that's a huge trend.
8: Huge increase in young men, 20-something, and teen young men coming to church now, all on the uptick. So how do we process this, Lee? Is this the hand of God turning the hearts of people, and do we understand what that means? Is that why he says, fear not? Like, you guys, I've got this. Because he can do that. He can illuminate the mind of any human. He can give a dream to Nebuchadnezzar. He can give a dream to any foe of biblical truth.
9: Right.
8: So those things rest with him.
9: Yeah.
8: But we tend not to rest with that.
9: Yeah, right.
8: So, you know, in that bigger piece, as an apologist again, Lee, how do you see the moment that we're in right now? Let's be the Bereans in Scripture saying, here's the assessment.
9: I think the assessment is this is an opportunity that God has put before us, and he's doing things in our midst that we could seize this opportunity to take the gospel to more and more people, to see more and more young people come to faith. And then when young people come to faith, guess what? They marry other Christians. They teach their children the Christian faith. It changes future generations. It changes tomorrow and the next day and so forth. So this is a tremendous opportunity that God has given us. And I think we need to not squander it, but strategically say, how can we get behind what God is doing and take this generation that is being pointed away from him? When I think how I became an atheist, it was in three steps as a young person. The first step, when I was about 12 years old, I began asking those embarrassing questions that 12-year-olds ask, like, well, gosh, if God exists, why is there so much suffering and things like that? And nobody was willing to engage with that. And so I thought, oh, I get it. There are no good answers. That's why they don't want to talk about it. Second step was in high school when I studied science, biology, and I learned that biology puts God out of a job. Evolution explains the origin and diversity of life. God is no longer needed. That was the second step into atheism.
8: And let me just add in that place, when you and I went to school, that was dominant.
9: Oh, sure.
8: There wasn't kind of a creation orientation.
9: No.
8: Now, mathematics departments and biology departments at elite universities are all saying, it probably didn't happen that way.
9: Yeah.
8: I mean, that's what's going on behind the scenes.
9: There is a counter-revolution going on.
8: Yeah.
9: And then the third step was, as a freshman at the University of Missouri, I took a course on the historical Jesus from a critic who convinced me, well, you can't trust the Bible. You can't trust what the Gospels tell you about Jesus. So that was kind of the three steps I took into atheism. And I think, you know, when we have young people, 12-year-olds, middle school, even younger, asking questions. We have to create an environment in our families where it's okay to ask questions.
8: And it's okay not to have the answer.
9: That's right. You know, I was just reading a woman who said that when she was taking her family to church, and she had a 4-year-old son, and as they were getting in the car, the 4-year-old son said, "I hate God." And she kind of, whoa, you can't say it. That's blasphemous. You never say that again. She just reacted so strongly. And then later she thought, I got to figure out what's going on.
8: Yeah.
9: Said, what? And she found out he didn't really hate God. What he didn't like was his Sunday school class at church. A lot of the kids would kind of dance around during the worship time, and he didn't like that.
8: Yeah.
9: No, he was just expressing himself. So, but we react sometimes when a young person asks a question, we react negatively and say, oh, well, don't ask that question, or don't, you know, you're out of bounds there. That's blasphemous even to raise that issue.
8: I'm thinking, how do you explain denominationalism to a 4-year-old? But, hey, let me ask you this. In this great book, Is God Real for Teens, you talk about faith being like drinking from a water bottle. Mm.
9: Yes. You know, you all here, folks in the family, given me a container of water. How did I know that it wasn't poison? Mm. Seriously, how do I know? Well, number one, you don't have any motivation to hurt me. Number two, the water is clean. It's clear. I don't see any problem with it. I see other people drinking water around here. Nobody's falling over dead.
8: Mm.
9: And based on that evidence, then what do I do? I taste and see that it's good. And that's what the Bible says, to taste and see that the Lord is good, to look at the evidence. What is the evidence from science, from the arguments from philosophy, the arguments from history and the resurrection of Jesus and so forth, that point powerfully and compellingly toward the fact that Christianity is true? Because here's the deal, and I talk about this in the book. I have chapters on areas of science where we've had discoveries in just the last 40, 50, 60 years that make belief in God more rational today from a scientific perspective than any time in history.
8: Lee, again, these are all the brilliant things that you've discovered over time. And I got to take the listeners and the viewers back to the fact that you were an atheist.
9: Yeah.
8: I mean,
9: yeah.
8: Some people may not know that story,
9: yeah.
8: But you were working Chicago Tribune.
9: Right.
8: And your wife, Leslie, became a Christian.
9: Right.
8: And you said, okay, I'm going to disprove this so that I can have harmony in my home.
9: Exactly. I spent almost 2 years using my journalism training, my legal training, to systematically investigate the evidence, especially the evidence for the resurrection of Jesus. And it came to the point of November the 8th of 1981, where I reviewed all the evidence, and I said, wait a minute. In light of this avalanche of evidence that points so powerfully toward the truth of Christianity, it would take more faith to maintain my atheism than to become a Christian.
8: Which is a great statement.
9: I mean, it's true. I mean, yeah. The scales just went like that.
8: Now, in that context, translating that vibrancy, that emotion, that illumination that you had,
9: yeah.
8: And helping parents
9: yes.
8: to help their teens,
9: yes.
8: talking to them, encouraging them to
9: yes.
8: read things that are outside the Christian sphere. And I think, for the most part, a parent would be very fearful about that.
9: Yeah.
8: But on the other hand, it exposes them like an inoculation to say, talk to me about what you're reading.
9: Yeah.
8: But why don't you read this and then let's talk about it.
9: Yes. And the talking about it is a crucial thing. You don't want to make them to have a situation where you're just reading contrary material. You want to give them some Christian materials like my book, you know, Is God
8: right.
9: Real for Teens and so forth. But yeah, to expose them to other things. And then, you know what a fun thing to do with them, especially when they get to be 15, 16, 17, they'll read something that will be a little bit challenging to their faith. And then a thing I like to do would be to say, well, why don't you research that?
8: Yeah.
9: And let's talk about it then.
8: Yeah.
9: And it kind of puts the onus on them to say, oh, okay, I'm gonna check that out.
8: That's brilliant.
9: And it helps them kind of learn how to research these issues. But I think the environment begins even earlier than that. I believe it begins when the kids are 4, 5, and 6 years old, because we need to create an atmosphere where they feel comfortable in being honest about the troublesome feelings that they sometimes have
8: yes.
9: about faith. And so what we did, and we were, of course, pretty new Christians when our kids were little, but what we did is create a safe spot every night before they went to bed. So we're putting them to bed, and they knew at that time it's okay to ask any question, to express anything that's bothering you, that's niggling at you, that's, you know, this is a time.
8: Yeah.
9: If you hold that in, it can erode your soul.
8: Mm.
9: But if you talk about it and discuss it, it loses its power over you.
8: And the key there, and I want to press this, is sometimes they'll ask questions that are hard for parents to answer.
9: Yeah.
8: If God is a good God, why
9: right.
8: is there suffering in the world?
9: Right.
8: Why do children suffer
9: right.
8: in the world? The number one question.
9: That's right. And that's why my book deals with that.
8: Yeah.
9: It has a chapter on that.
8: And I just want to reinforce, don't back away.
9: Yes.
8: Sometimes temperamentally, we as parents, maybe we don't feel we have time for this right now. You know, I'm in the middle of paying the bills
9: right.
8: or whatever it might be. And my goodness,
9: yeah.
8: that is the moment
9: exactly.
8: to be the parent and to engage that and say, yeah. well, let's talk about yeah. that.
9: One thing I like to do with my kids are now grown and serving the Lord, thank goodness. My son's a professor of theology at a seminary.
8: Well done.
9: He turned out all right. But one of the things we like to do is ask a specific question from time to time. The question is, if you could ask God any question at all, and he'd give you an answer right now, what would you ask them?
8: That is good.
9: Your child might say, well, you know, I have a friend at school and their mom is dying. She's in the hospital. And why does God allow that kind of thing to happen? Why does God allow suffering? But then I ask, okay, of all the possible questions, why did you ask that one? Mm-hmm. And now they mention the mother of the friend at school who's in the hospital, or they'll talk about something. Now you're getting to the emotional side. And that's so important because these questions don't come in a vacuum. They're not just intellectual conundrums. They're often attached to emotional issues. A child may feel isolated for some reason, and they want to know, why does God seem so hidden? Oh, I'm so glad. That's a great question. But why would you ask that one? Mm-hmm. I said, well, because I kind of feel alone. I feel like I wish he would talk back to me. Mm-hmm. I wish he would hold my hand sometimes. You know, so we got to ask these follow-up questions to get to the point where we're really connecting at where the issue is.
8: You know, Lee, as that young atheist, you got an assignment as a journalist to write about destitute families. How did that cause you? So you're in your 20s, I'm imagining.
9: Right.
8: So you're, you know, not that old.
9: Right.
8: And here you are, you don't believe in God, and right. you get this assignment to go write about destitute families.
9: Yeah.
8: I would think your mentality would have been, okay, good assignment. We'll go check it out.
9: Exactly.
8: In Chicago.
9: Yeah.
8: What happened?
9: Several things happened to me at that point. I was new at the Chicago Tribune. I'm doing these articles. I meet the Delgado family, which is a family totally destitute. They had no possessions, virtually. The grandmother was arthritic. She couldn't work. An 11-year-old and a 13-year-old granddaughter she was raising.
8: No mom in the scene, no dad.
9: No mom at her dad. And they lived in a hovel. They had nothing. The only thing they had was one cup of rice and a rickety card table. And the girls had one dress between them, short sleeve, and only one sweater. And one would wear the sweater halfway to school while the sister shivered beside her.
8: Wow.
9: And then take off the sweater and give it to her sister. So they had nothing.
8: Mm.
9: I do an article about them. And then on Christmas Eve, I decided to visit them and see what was going on because the article came out on Thanksgiving Day. So I go in, and the Tribune readers had showered them with unbelievable gifts. I mean, their place was filled with everything. I mean, a Christmas tree and gifts under the tree, a refrigerator full of food, clothing in the closets, all this stuff.
8: The exact response you were hoping for.
9: Exactly. But then I interrupted them. I said, what are you doing? They were packing up much of this newfound wealth to give it away.
8: Wow.
9: And I said, what are you doing? And she said, oh, well, this is wonderful. This is a gift from God, but we cannot have plenty while our neighbors have nothing. This is what Jesus would want us to do. She said, this is wonderful, but, you know, this isn't the greatest gift of God.
8: What struck
9: That's you? Tomorrow. It's Christmas.
8: Yeah.
9: It's Jesus.
8: Christmas.
9: Yeah.
8: And what I thought, caught you?
9: Here I am. I have everything I need. I've got an Ivy League education. I've got, you know, a good job at a major newspaper. And my soul was as barren as their hovel had been. And here are these people who had nothing, and yet they never lost their faith. They still were positive and joyful, even when they had nothing. And it just said, what have they got that I don't have?
8: Yeah.
9: And I realize it's that Christmas gift. It's Jesus.
8: That was a chink in your atheist
9: it
8: armor,
9: was.
8: Right?
9: It was. I remembered them for years. It didn't cause me to come to faith, but it was like a seed that God had planted at that time. The other seed was I went to the Salvation Army Emergency Shelter in Chicago to find destitute families, and I observed the Christians there who were serving these people who were homeless. And they were helping them get jobs. They were getting them sober. They were getting them off drugs. They were taking care and loving their children. They were helping them get an education. They were serving selflessly these homeless people who nobody in Chicago cared about.
8: Mm.
9: And I remember going in after I finished my research for the article and talking to the woman that ran the facility. And she said, by the way, I know you're an atheist. You had told me that. Who do you think Jesus is? And I had seen Jesus in the volunteers who had served the homeless there and had loved them sacrificially and helped them when nobody else cared. And that was another big step to see the way that Christians reached out in love to people everybody else ignored.
8: Lee, this is a tough question, but it's an important one, I think, for us as parents. You're exactly right. The thing your teen will see the most and believe the most is what they see in you.
9: Boy,
8: as a parent.
9: Mm-hmm.
8: I've tried to be very intentional with Trent and Troy to say, boys, I am not perfect. Mm-hmm. I will make mistakes. I wanted that groundwork laid so that I didn't become their stumbling block in their faith journey to say, I am just your dad.
9: Yes.
8: But there's a father much bigger than me who loves you more than I do.
9: Yeah.
8: I can't believe that, but it's true.
9: Yeah.
8: He cares about you and loves you more than I do.
9: Yeah.
8: And I love you a lot.
9: Yes.
8: And yet I'm going to make mistakes. Yeah. I might get angry. And you're going to observe these things. And that's not the attitude of Christ.
9: See, so that kind of honesty with children is huge, because it says to them, none of us is perfect. And by the way, that's why we need forgiveness through Jesus.
8: Yes.
9: And so forth. So it just sets the stage to say, hey, we're in this together. And you're not going to be perfect either, kids.
8: Correct. And that's the other half. I'm okay.
9: Yes.
8: Because Jesus, that's the price he paid. This begins to lay the entire bedrock of their faith.
9: Yes, absolutely.
8: But it is important that they're watching you as a more mature believer. How do you treat your neighbors? What do you do to treat your neighbor well,
9: your neighbor? Those times when we lose it, mm-hmm. and we do from time to time, and they see us lose it, what's important is for them to see us later praying and repenting and saying, Lord, I'm sorry. I should not have reacted that way to that situation. Help me in the future to be more like you as I interact with other people. And they see that.
8: Yeah.
9: And that's helpful.
8: And those are things sometimes we're moving so fast. It's not that you have a hard heart as a parent. You just didn't think about it. Yeah. I'll give you the benefit of the doubt. I'm just telling you, put that idea in your head.
9: Yeah.
8: If you need to apologize to your kids, apologize to them. I remember the first time I did that with Trent, and he looked at me and said, with a big smile on his face, he goes, I didn't know parents had to apologize. I said, oh, buddy, we got to apologize a lot, because you do this one time, right? We got one shot at it, and we're not experts. But that's a good thing to remember. You mentioned the book, I believe, a philosopher, Chad Meister, in a conversation you had with him. What was the evidence of that, or the fruit of it?
9: Yeah, I have a chapter in the book. Chad is a brilliant philosopher and professor of philosophy at a major school. And he created what he calls the apologetics pyramid, which is to say, let's start at the picture of pyramid. Let's start at the broadest issue, which is, what is truth? Mm. Well, we got to start somewhere. Let's start, what is truth? That's what Pilate asked. What is truth? Well, truth is that which corresponds to reality. And if we accept that definition, which I think makes sense, then we can go on to the next step. And so each step of the pyramid is kind of crystallizing and looking at different worldviews and so forth until you get to the peak, which is the gospel of Jesus. And I think it's a fun chapter that you can work through with your kid and say, what is truth? Let's talk about that. What do you think truth is? Oh, golly, I never thought about that. And so here we get, as you complete that book, you say, wait a minute. I've got all these arrows that point in a direction of Christianity being true. And if it is true, then when Jesus says, I am the way, the truth, and the life, no one comes to the Father but through me, we can believe him. And then I deal with the two toughest questions. If God is real, why does he allow suffering? And here's the new one that young people are asking more and more. This is really emerging as a dominant objection raised by young people. Why does God seem so hidden? They want to know, why doesn't God make himself more obvious? Why doesn't he just appear and say, boom, here I am, it's true, and shake our hands and hold our hand when we're sick or whatever and just make himself obvious? Why doesn't he do that? And so I have a chapter that deals with that issue to help analyze
8: the idea of faith.
9: Faith is exactly. And you look at the Israelites, the times that God did make himself so readily obvious, like parting of the Red Sea, for instance, did that lead to more godliness from the Israelites? No, they fell into apostasy again. So who's to say if God made himself more real today, we wouldn't fall back into apostasy too?
8: I mean, Lee, this is just full of good stuff and the excitement. You can tell when we get together, we just share an evangelistic heart. We just get out there. So, you know, it's wonderful. And I can't imagine a parent of a 12, 13, 14-year-old that wouldn't want, and I'm telling you, even 20-somethings, to get a copy of your book, Is God Real? For Teens, Exploring Faith in a World of Wonder. It's a great roadmap for the parents to better understand the issues and how to address them. So thank you for the hard work of putting it together.
9: Oh, I had so much fun. There is an adult version called Is God Real? So for adults, but gosh, I want to reach out to the, I know you love young people and Focus on a Family is all about the family and how do we create an energetic and alive and deep and robust faith in our children. And
10: yeah.
9: So I wanted to write it from their perspective.
10: It's so good. It's called Is God Real? For Teens Exploring Faith in a World of Wonder.
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0: That's Jay King and I've Got Jesus. Now, I've got a question for you. Last week we had to go to a medical thing together, my wife and I, and because the cough had already sort of manifest and Pam wasn't feeling so well and we sort of thought, oh, I think we've got the flu. I don't know whether we should go, but it was an appointment that we'd made like 3 months previous and they weren't easy to get. So we made the telephone call to say, listen, I don't know whether we should tell you this or not, or what do you think about it, but blah, blah, blah, we may have the flu. These are the symptoms that we've got. What would you like us to do? And they said, no, that's fine. You can come along. We're going to be wearing masks and all that sort of stuff, and that was kind of cool. But that wasn't the end of it. When we finished our appointment, and the lady said, thank you very much for doing that. She said, most people wouldn't have bothered to do that. Could that be right?
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4: Thanks for joining me today, and I trust that this week what I share will be of an encouragement to you, will strengthen your faith, and maybe you would even want to share it with someone else. We live in incredibly challenging times. There's pressure on so many fronts. You know, there may be personal struggles, relationships, finances, a world that's just out of control. There's wars, natural disasters, there's famines, earthquakes, and so on. And, you know, too often when pressure is all around us, the results can be anger, division, bitterness, broken relationships, falling away from God, and all that sort of stuff. I just want to suggest today that this week that in the midst of all the challenges of life, that love still remains the greatest quality that we need to demonstrate and to reflect Jesus to a desperately broken society and world. Most of you will know how passionate I am about the power of God, miracles, the supernatural, and so on. But there's another baptism we also need, maybe more important than a baptism of the fire of God or the power of God. We need a baptism of love. The reality is we need both. But power without love is probably a very dangerous thing. And we've seen that manifest. People have authority without love. You can do so much damage to so many people. And so we need both. So I want to look at, to help us love people, I want us to look at how valuable you are and how valuable everybody around you is. So only that way can we give people what they deserve. James Garfield made this incredible statement. I never met a ragged boy in the street without feeling that I may owe him a salute. For I know not what possibilities may be buttoned under his coat. That really got my attention. Every person you look at, that beggar on that street, that car that cuts in front of you, that person gets in front of you in the queue in the supermarket, that person that irritates you, maybe in your home or at work, you don't know what is buttoned, you know, under that person's coat. So everyone is of immense value. That's what I want to try and get across to you and get across to me. And the reason we can say that, because there's a basis upon which we can say people are of measurable value, is because of Genesis 1, 26 and 27, where God said this: let us make man in our image, according to our likeness. So God created man in his own image. In the image of God, he created them. The Bible teaches us that every one of us, including you, has been made in the image and the likeness of God. Honestly, that is worth thinking about a lot, that you are made in God's image. You know, the words that they use for this are imago Dei, that we are imago Dei, in the image of God. When you're feeling down and out and hopeless and worthless and useless, think again. You are very much like God. If we could ever understand that, it would change how we thought about ourselves and how we thought about other people. There are three implications of imago Dei. The first one is this self-image. The Bible teaches that it doesn't matter who you are, where you're from, what you've done, every human being is made in the image of God. See, with Christianity, because of the doctrine of the image of God, we can say to every single human being that we meet, you are of great worth. You are of great value. You are made in the image of God, and God makes no junk.
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1: In this update, confidence the public will get on board Intercity Rail if it becomes an

0: option. The Green Party is promising to invest in three new services costing almost $4 billion to set up and maintain. It includes an overnight service between Auckland and Wellington, service upgrades between Christchurch and Dunedin, and extending Te Huia's current route from Auckland to Hamilton to Tauranga. Green's transport spokesperson Julianne Genta says people are hungry to use train tracks that already do exist.
1: Everywhere we've invested in quality public transport that is frequent, reliable, affordable, people are flocking to it. It's entirely possible for us to do this.
0: A National Party Member of Parliament says the blaze that destroyed his election billboard in Auckland was lit deliberately. Mount Roskill candidate Carlos Chung's billboard caught fire in Three Kings late on Saturday night. The National Party says it has been reported to the police and comment would be inappropriate. A call for government-funded multiviral rapid antigen tests to help fight winter bugs. An Otago University trial has tested the kits, which detect influenza A and B, COVID-19 and RSV across seven primary care clinics. Professor Maria Stuber says it helps GPs decide sooner whether or not antibiotics are needed. Professor Stuber says it means people can take steps to avoid spreading infection and reduces stress on our hospitals.
2: If these tests were available through general practices without charge, it would be a really good investment in reducing the burden on the health system and obviously improving people's health.
0: The legacy of one of our most pioneering religious figures was honoured during the day. A national centennial mass in Wellington marked 100 years since the death of Suzanne Aubert. Known as Sister Mary Joseph, she spent more than 60 years as a nurse, teacher, advocate and social pioneer and founded the Sisters of Compassion. Current congregational leader Sister Margaret Ann Mills says her values endure today.
3: She engaged with the poor person on the street or the homeless. She also engaged with governor generals and politicians.
0: In sport, to Sydney. A title-winning second half has helped the Roosters lift the NRL Premiership, beating Newcastle 19-18 in Sydney, with a Dally Cherry Evans field goal the only difference. Roosters wing Mark Naumunga Tiniwaze scored twice as his parting gift to the NRL before returning to rugby union. Liam Lawson's finished seventh after a hectic, rain-delay-hampered Formula One Grand Prix hosted in Malaysia. Max Verstappen won the race from pole position, with Kimi Antonelli second and Lewis Hamilton third. The Breakers have beaten the 36ers 88-72 at Adelaide, moving up to fourth on the ANBL basketball ladder. Met Service weather for today, Monday. Northland and Coromandel Peninsula, cloudy with isolated showers, mainly in the east. Auckland and Waikato, mainly fine with a period of afternoon cloud. From Waitomo to Wellington, Bay of Plenty, the central high country, Hawke's Bay and Wairarapa, fine with morning frost, possibly severe along the central high country. Gisborne, partly cloudy with isolated morning showers, fine in the afternoon. Nelson and in the east from Marlborough to Southland, mainly fine with areas of cloud, fog or frost in the morning. From Buller to Westland, fine apart from areas of morning and evening cloud. Across Fiordland, cloudy. Patchy drizzle developing along the coast during the morning. Chatham Islands, mostly cloudy with a few showers, mainly setting in the morning. That's your news, sport and weather. I'm Joe Gilfillan.
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7: Today's Bible teacher is Dr. Chuck Missler, connecting the Bible to your life and the world around you. In today's study, Dr. Missler continues his teaching on the book of Romans, chapter 1, verses 1 through 7.
8: Peter writes from Babylon, and many people think that's encrypted or a code. No, Babylon was a major Jewish center. That's where the Babylonian Talmud, which is a Talmud, there's two Talmuds in the Jewish community, the Jerusalem Talmud, as they call it, which wasn't written in Jerusalem, it was written in Tiberias, but that's fine, third to the fifth century. And the Babylonian Talmud, which is more considered more authoritative than the first one because the academy there lasted longer, but it was in Babylon. So I didn't say that Peter didn't go to Rome, but it's clear that Paul didn't include Peter in his perspective of Rome in his day. Interesting. Because Peter's ministry was to Jews. Paul's ministry was to the Gentiles. Many of the believers in Rome were Paul's converts, though, from other experiences. And the important point for us to keep in mind as we go through this letter is Paul is writing to believers. This is not written to non-believers to get them to convert. No, he's presuming that his readership are people who have accepted Christ. He's writing to believers. That's going to be important for us to understand as we go. And he's not preaching to the converted. He's teaching what salvation, he's not preaching, he's teaching, and he's about what salvation is really all about. And he, though he never mentions it, he apparently did write it from Corinth. He makes, Sancria is the harbor, the eastern harbor of Corinth, and that's alluded to in chapter 16. He apparently wrote this at the close of his third missionary journey, just before returning to Jerusalem, because he had offerings from Macedonia and Achaia for the poor believers he's taking back to Jerusalem. And after leaving Corinth, he was in Philippi during the Passover and the Feast of Unleavened Bread, which are adjacent to each other. And he desired to reach Jerusalem by Pentecost, which would be 40, 50 days later. That's all in Acts 20. So we infer that this letter was probably written in the late winter or early spring of AD 57 or 58 is the general consensus. It wouldn't surprise me to find it maybe even a little earlier than that, but all right. But here's the thing that shocks me as I canvass the various commentaries. It's widely regarded as the most profound writing available anywhere. So just let's understand that we're going to jump into some deep water, especially in chapters 3, 4, and 5, 7. It's going to be deep stuff. It has an international outlook because, see, Paul was a Roman citizen. He knew both Hebrew and Greek cultures, history, religion, philosophy, poetry, science, music, what have you. Paul was a man of letters in both cultures, both Hebrew and Greek cultures. And yet, he's a Hebrew of Hebrews. Born in Tarsus of Cilicia and wealthy background, studied under Gamaliel in Jerusalem. So this book is regarded as one that will delight the greatest logician, the most profound thinker among us, will be delighted with this book. On the one hand, it'll hold the attention of the wisest of men, but it'll bring the humblest soul to the feet of the Savior. So be prepared for a real trip on this one. And one phrase I picked up, I really enjoy, a God small enough for our mind would not be big enough for our need. And that's the tension that's going to be through this entire excursion we're going to indulge here. The outline of the book's pretty straightforward. The first eight chapters define sin, both sin, salvation, and sanctification. The first three chapters of this book are probably the most complete diagnosis of sin, this disease that you and I inherit genetically, that you'll find anywhere in writing. And that will lead to the real concept of what is salvation all about. And the part that we often vaguely understand is this issue of sanctification. Sanctification. Fancy word, what does it really mean? My wife and I are in the middle of doing a book that basically has the premise that most Christians have no concept of what sanctification requires of us. And our tentative title will be The Kingdom, the Power, and the Glory, recognizing most people have no idea what those three words mean, My subtitle of that book will be The Overcomer's Handbook. Gee, we're saved. Praise God. We celebrate that like it's a victory of some kind. No, that's just the first base. That's the starting gun, not a final. That's not the end of the race. That's the beginning. Puts us on first base. Doesn't give us a home run. And we're going to talk about what happens between the time we're saved and the time we're finally with Christ personally, together with him in heaven. What happens in that interval? We're going to talk about that in chapters 6 through 8. Then right in the middle of this book, we have three chapters, 9, 10, and 11, which is all about Israel. Their past, their present, and their future. And this will be shocking to you because most churches have no grasp of what chapters 9, 10, 11 deal with. Because most churches are amillennial. They have no concept of the kingdom, that the promise given to Mary is actually going to happen, that he's going to take David's throne. And then the last part of the book is the personal stuff. And the first eight chapters you can call faith. Then there's this little three chapters in the middle we'll call hope because it's Israel's future. And then there's the practical side, the love. So there's the first eight chapters are doctrinal. The next three chapters are dispensational, if I can use that term. And the last I'll call the practical ones, loving one another. And it deals with 28 specific individuals that he has things to say about. So we're in Romans chapter 1. Good start. We could go on and on and introduce things about it, but I think we've trampled that to death. There'll be other things we'll bring up as we go through the study. Let's just jump into the text itself, right? And for chapter 1, we have the first seven verses. That's our target tonight, the salutation. Then we'll have an introduction, the reasons he wrote this letter. We need to understand that. The need for the gospel. And he calls himself Paul, which means the least, by the way. That's what the word actually, Paulos, means, the least. This means little, the little one. And he understood grace. In fact, he calls himself in his letter to Timothy, he says, I am the chief of sinners. We tend to see Paul as our hero. He saw himself as the chief of sinners. That's a great concept. Because if God can save Paul, he's already saved someone that's worse than we are. At least in his mind, he was. See, even though he calls himself the chief of sinners, you could easily say that Paul was probably the most devoutly religious man who ever lived. He was taught by Gamaliel. He was a Pharisee. He knew all the rules, and he kept them. And knew it counted for zero. Zero. Philippian letter, on it goes. So God has already saved someone that's far worse than you and me. We should take comfort in that, okay? And I love to throw in Luke 7 here. Jesus answered, he was dining at a Pharisee's home. He says, Jesus answered and said unto him, Simon, I have somewhat to say unto thee. He said, Master, say on. There was a certain creditor which had two debtors. One owed him 500 pence and the other 50. And when they had nothing to pay, he frankly forgave them both. Tell me, therefore, which of them will love him the most? That was his question. Simon answered, well, I suppose that he to whom he forgave the most. And Jesus said unto him, thou hast rightly judged. See, they were criticizing him because this woman was washing his feet, you know. He turned to the woman and said unto Simon, seest thou this woman? I entered into thy house, and thou gavest me no water for my feet. That was the common menial task that they should do to a visitor. I entered into thy house, that it gavest me no water for my feet. But she hath washed my feet with tears and wiped them with the hairs of her head. Thou gavest me no kiss, but this woman, since the time I came in, hath not ceased to kiss my feet. My head with oil thou didst not anoint, but this woman hath anointed my feet with ointments. Wherefore I say to thee, her sins which are many are forgiven, for she loved much, but to whom little is forgiven, the same loveth little. We have a portrait of this hanging in our living room that I gave my wife on Valentine's Day. And we have a little game we always play with each other. I love you more. No, no, I love you more. You know, we play that little game. And I says, no, I love you more, and I can prove it from the scripture. She says, what? I love you more because you've forgiven me more. She had no rebuttal, you know. Paul calls himself in Romans 1 a servant. The doulos is the Greek term. It doesn't mean just slave. It actually means a special kind of slave. It's a slave, a person owned by another. But here the term really refers to what was called a bond slave. And now a bond slave, you may recall, if you were a slave in the Hebrew culture, if you're a slave, you might serve, say, a master for, say, 7 years or something to pay off some debt or whatever. At the end of your servitude, you had a choice. You could leave because you'd served your time. Or you could choose, as many did, you could choose to stay with the house forever. You could choose as a slave, say, no, I'm not going to leave. I'm going to be your slave for the rest of my life. And if you chose to do that, it was your prerogative. If you chose to do that, they would memorialize that by taking you against the doorposts of the house and piercing your ear with an awl. That's a sharp leather tool, like what we visualize an ice pick. It would pierce the ear to the doorpost. In other words, you're bonding yourself to the house. And you then, from that point on, would typically wear an earring that would be a badge of honor among the servants. Might have many servants, but the ones that had the ring, they were there by choice forever, you know, that they were a bond slave, a doulos. And the reason you want to know that is because that's what Coeur d'Alene means. We're here in Coeur d'Alene, Idaho. Coeur is the French word for a heart. Coeur d'Alene is the heart of the all. Coeur d'Alene is the heart of the... And it was the French-Canadian trappers that used that name for the Indians. It was a backhanded compliment because they were sharp traders. So that's why they used the term. But when we moved up here, we felt called by God to hear. And as far as we're concerned, that label referred to bond slave, heart of the all. We're bond slaves. Both Paul and John revel in that title in their writings. You'll find it all in Exodus 21. Paul also calls himself an apostle. Now, what is an apostle? That's somebody that's sent with delegated authority. And it's a position to which he was called. And it doesn't say, it's not a verb, it's an adjective there. He is the called one. Many groups tend to use the word apostle as part of the church thing. Well, that's adapting a term from the New Testament. The term really implies one who is not only sent forth, but one who was an eyewitness to the resurrection. That was the requirement. And so apostles were eyewitnesses, according to 1 Corinthians 9:1 and 1 Corinthians 15, first nine verses, and have a calling from God. This is something you didn't choose, God chose for you. And in 1 Corinthians 15, verse 9, Paul says, I am the least of the apostles, that I am not to be called an apostle because I persecuted the church of God. That's why he puts himself on the bottom of the list of sinners, the worst of all sinners. Because he actually persecuted, murdered Christians deliberately. And so that's why he calls himself the least. Yet he dominates the book of Acts from chapter 15 on to the end. He wrote 14 of 21 epistles in the New Testament, but I put 21 in question mark. How many epistles are in the New Testament? The average person says, well, there's 21. No, there's actually, how many? 28. Everybody overlooks seven of them that were penned by none other than Jesus Christ in Revelation 2 and 3. So not to confuse people, because I want you to understand there are 21 epistles in your Bible, but there's really seven more that you'll discover in Revelation 2 and 3. But Paul wrote half of them, okay? Pretty interesting. Paul, a servant of Jesus Christ, called to be an apostle, separated unto the gospel of God. Separated. You're not separated from, you're separated unto. Important. A lot of people separate from something. Boy, guess what I gave up for Lent last week? No, that's what we're talking about. Separate is used with the preposition unto, not from. And so he said, for the gospel of God. The message, the good news from God that's centered on what? His son. Separated the gospel of God. Paul was eager to preach. We'll discover that in verse 15, without shame. Verses 15 and 16 are the key verses of the book. We'll come to that next session. Now, it's called. This is misunderstood because the way it's translated in your Bible, you've got after called to be. You say, no, the to be has been added to your translation. No, the word called, is an adjective there. The infinitive of the verb to be is not in the original manuscripts. It was added. So that's not really there. He was called to be as an apostle. Anyway, the gospel. What is the gospel? Let me tell you what it's not. We use that term so loosely. The gospel is not a code of ethics or morals. You realize that? The gospel's not a code of ethics or morals. It's not a creed to be accepted. Well, when I was a teenager, I learned the Apostles' Creed. Well, good for you, but that's not what the gospel is. The gospel is not a system of religion to be adhered to. The gospel is not some good advice that we ought to follow. Let's get that across. Here's the definition of the gospel by Paul himself in his letter, first letter to the Corinthians. In fact, it's the chapter that Paul would say is the most important chapter in the Bible. If you don't have chapter 15 of 1 Corinthians, you have nothing. That's really what he says. But he defines the gospel. Moreover, brethren, I declare unto you the gospel which I preached unto you, which also ye have received, and wherein ye stand, by which also ye are saved, if ye keep in memory what I preached unto you, unless ye believed in vain. Can you believe in vain? Apparently. Ooh, boy. So what is the gospel? Here's what it is. I delivered unto you, first of all, that which I also received, how that Christ died for our sins according to the Scriptures, that he was buried, that he rose again the third day according to Scriptures. That's it. That's it. He doesn't talk about him being a great teacher. He doesn't talk about his miracles. He doesn't talk about his example. Make a long list of things he doesn't talk about. What is the gospel? None of those things. A lot of good teachers around. There's probably a lot of people that did miracles. Probably a lot of people in history that might make good examples in various ways. That's not what we're talking about. That Christ died for our sins according to Scripture. He didn't disappear. He died, the most documented death in history. And he didn't just die. He fulfilled probably over 100 specifications in that death that were prescribed before the foundation of the world. That Christ died for our sins according to the Scriptures, key point, that he was buried. Only Paul emphasized that because he builds a case on the idea, tying that to baptism. And that he rose again the third day according to the Scriptures. Oh, boy, there's the validation of it all. Who else has conquered death? None. So he died for our sins according to the Scriptures. He was buried. He rose again the third day according to the Scriptures. And being set apart didn't keep Paul from making tents. He was set apart for the ministry. That didn't mean he did it full time. Or putting it another way, he worked three shifts a day, right? Taught school, the school of Tyrannus for a while, built tents, while also full-time teacher. So, yeah, after all, he only had 25 hours a day, right? Being set apart, he made tents. Now, there's a lot of debate on what that really meant. Some think it was tents, others think it was tallits. I won't get into all that. The point is, he took a job, made money to pay the bills, to support himself and his companions. Acts 20, 1 Thessalonians 2, 2 Thessalonians, it's mentioned several places. And this did not prevent him from mingling with pagan society. He didn't become a recluse. He didn't become a monk. He was set apart in the sense that he was separated to the gospel. But he's still mixed with all levels of society. He was setting apart to something. He didn't withdraw into isolation like the Pharisees did. The word Pharisee, by the way, means separated one, but in just the opposite sense. Separated from rather than unto, see? In the sense of isolated, segregated. When did he become called? Let's take a look at that. Before he was born. Before he was born. Ephesians 1:4 is your thing. When did God first start dealing with you? Before the foundation of the world. Wow. Ephesians 1:4. Let's take a look at Jeremiah 1:5. There's another example. The word of the Lord came unto me, saying, before I formed thee in the belly, I knew thee. And before thou camest forth out of the womb, I sanctified thee. And I ordained thee a prophet unto the nations. God is talking to Jeremiah. But that concept we need to understand applies not only to him, but also to Paul, and probably to you and I, if we're saved. God knew us before we were born. And there are Psalms that deal with that. Ephesians 1. Blessed be the God and Father of our Lord Jesus Christ, who hath blessed us with all spiritual blessings in the heavenly places in Christ, according as he hath chosen us in him before the foundation of the world, that we should be holy and without blame before him in love, having predestinated us unto the adoption of children by Jesus Christ to himself, according to the good pleasure of his will. Wow. Book of Ephesians, very distinctive. But I also like to, when you're starting to consider these things, I'd like to take a look at Luke 4. We were up there a couple of weeks ago. Jesus came to Nazareth where he had been brought up. And as his custom was, he went into the synagogue on the Sabbath day and stood up for to read. And there was delivered unto him the book of the prophet Isaiah. And when he had opened the book, he found the place where it was written. He looked for a particular thing he was looking for. And he read from Isaiah 61. We'll look at it in a minute. But here's the way he read it. He said, "The Spirit of the Lord is upon me because he hath anointed me to preach the gospel to the poor. He hath sent me to heal the brokenhearted, to preach deliverance to the captives, the recovering of sight to the blind, to set at liberty them that are bruised, to preach the acceptable year of the Lord." What's after the word Lord? A period. Really? Wait a minute. We'll take a look at that in a minute. Then Jesus closed the book, gave it again to the minister, and sat down. And the eyes of all them that were in the synagogue were fastened upon him. And he began to say to them, "This day is this scripture fulfilled in your ears." Wow. Let's take a look at what he read. Let's take a look at Isaiah 61. "The Spirit of the Lord is upon me, because the Lord hath anointed me to preach good tidings to the meek. He hath sent me to bind up the brokenhearted, to proclaim liberty to the captives, and the opening of the prison to them that are bound." Sound pretty close to what our rendering was, right? "To proclaim the acceptable year of the Lord and the day of vengeance of our God." Whoops, wait a minute. What's after the word Lord in the Isaiah passage? The equivalent, there isn't a comma, they didn't use that, but the point is the equivalent. There's a comma, not a period. Jesus read up to that comma, so to speak, and closed the book and said, "This day is this fulfilled year." This is his mandate for ministry. He announces it as home church, or his home synagogue in Nazareth. Interesting. He doesn't read the rest because then he could not say, "This day is this fulfilled." Why? Because when is the day of vengeance? It's coming. It's not many years away. It's a few more than seven, but not many maybe. Okay? Continuing Luke 4, he said unto them, "You will surely say to me this proverb, Physician, heal thyself. Whatsoever we have heard done in Capernaum, do also here in thy country." And he said, "Verily I say unto you, no prophet is accepted in his own country." And if you want to understand why he's not accepted in his own country, you need read Psalm 69, which describes his boyhood and the trauma that he and his mother endured for 30 years. But let's go on here. He says, "But I tell you the truth." Then he continues a sermon. And this sermon is going to get them so upset, they're going to try to throw them off a cliff. I imagine many of you have heard sermons that have upset you in church. But I don't think you've heard any where you wanted to take the minister out and throw him off a cliff. Well, this is what's going on here. Jesus said, "I tell you the truth, many widows were in Israel in the days of Elias, when the heaven was shut up 3 years and 6 months, when the great famine was throughout all the land. But unto none of them, was Elias sent, save unto Sarepta, the city of Sidon, unto a woman that was a widow." In other words, a lot of widows. He went to just one. Okay. It says, "Many lepers were in Israel in the time of Elijah." This is Elisha this time, the prophet. "And none of them was cleansed, saving Naaman the Syrian." So remember the Syrian general that bathed yourself seven times in the Jordan and all that. "And all that in the synagogue, when they heard these things, were filled with wrath." Why? Why were they so upset? Because he selected a couple of examples, and the examples he selected really offended them. "They rose up and thrust him out of the city and led him to the brow of a hill whereupon the city was built, that they might cast him down headlong. But he, passing through the midst of them, went his way." He slipped through somehow. Why are they so upset? Because he is teaching the doctrine of election. And each of the examples he chose was non-Jewish. The widow in Sidon was not Jewish. Naaman was the head of the Syrian army, their enemy. Many widows, he picked a Gentile. Many lepers were in Israel, but he picked a Gentile. What's his point? That God is sovereign, and he'll elect who he will. I thought we were the chosen people. They were upset about that. We're going to talk about election profoundly before the epistle of Romans is over. But right at the beginning of Christ's ministry, they attack him over that. Let's get back to this gospel thing. You're the prodigal son. We all know the story of the prodigal son in Luke 15. Remember how the father was so pleased because his son came home because he was good, right? Is that what was? No. He came home, yes, but he wasn't thrilled because he was now full of good deeds. No, no. He says, "For my son was dead and is alive again. He was lost and now is found." That's the point. That's what the gospel has got some distinction. See, interesting, the son, even though he left, blew his inheritance, he never lost his sonship. He lost his inheritance, but not his sonship. He blew his inheritance. Just because you're saved doesn't mean you have your inheritance. Ooh, wait a minute. What are we getting into here?
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0: Can't believe the time. It's already a quarter to six. For many of us, the day has well and truly begun. If you have just woken up, however, another quarter of an hour in bed, yeah, you can do that, as long as you get up after the weather forecast and then begin your day. Deal? Deal. And, of course, following the weather forecast this morning, The Bright Side with Andrew and Becky. Thanks for listening to my part of the program. Catch up with you again tomorrow morning after midnight.
1: Hey there, I'm Nerida.
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5: Laying the Foundations, a new devotional series from Derek Prince.
6: We have previously discussed the role of laying on of hands for functioning in spiritual gifts. The next purpose of the laying on of hands is connected with the sending out of apostles from a local church. The local church at Antioch in Syria provides the clearest example of this, as described in Acts chapter 13, verse 1 to 4. Now in the church that was at Antioch, there were certain prophets and teachers: Barnabas, Simeon, who was called Niger, Lucius of Cyrene, Manaen, who had been brought up with Herod the Tetrarch, and Saul. As they ministered to the Lord and fasted, the Holy Spirit said, "Now separate to me Barnabas and Saul for the work to which I have called them." Then, having fasted and prayed and laid hands on them, they sent them away. So, being sent out by the Holy Spirit, they went down to Seleucia, and from there they sailed to Cyprus. This passage provides a great deal of information about the way in which, according to the New Testament, a local church conducted its affairs. First of all, we notice that in this church at Antioch, two definite spiritual ministries were present and were recognized by the church, those of prophet and teacher. Within the congregation, five men were recognized and mentioned by name as exercising these ministries. Second, we notice that these leaders in the congregation not only prayed, but they also fasted. Plus, they didn't merely fast privately as individuals, but they fasted together in a group. This is in line with Joel's prophetic exhortations for the last days. Joel chapter 1 verse 14 says, "Consecrate a fast, call a sacred assembly, gather the elders and all the inhabitants of the land into the house of the Lord your God, and cry out to the Lord." Then in Joel chapter 2 verse 15, "Blow the trumpet in Zion, consecrate a fast, call a sacred assembly." After these exhortations to united fasting by God's people, there follows the promise. There will be an outpouring of the Holy Spirit, the promise is given in Joel chapter 2 verse 28. "And it shall come to pass afterward that I will pour out my Spirit on all flesh." Since the promise of the outpouring of the Holy Spirit is also for us in these present days, it is only logical to acknowledge that the exhortations to united fasting in the same prophecy of Joel are also for us. It would be illogical to apply the exhortations to fasting to some past or future age, while reserving the actual outpouring of the Holy Spirit for the present. In fact, the whole context of Joel's prophecy makes it plain that periods of united fasting and prayer are one main preparation which God's people should make if they wish to enter into the fullness of the outpouring of the Holy Spirit upon all flesh, as promised by God for these last days. Joel's prophecy lays special emphasis on the leaders of God's people. Joel chapter 1 verse 14 specifies the elders. Joel chapter 2 verse 17 specifies the priests who minister to the Lord. So the spiritual leaders of God's people are called upon to set a public example in this matter of fasting. Here's a prayer you may like to say. Lord, thank you that both individually and corporately, fasting is so clearly described and encouraged in your word. Please give me the strength to use this important tool and weapon for spiritual combat and prayer for my family, relatives and friends. Amen.
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1: In this update, an economist says it will be tough to achieve the numbers set out in Labor's fiscal plan. The party says all its election commitments are fully costed, with the country returning to surplus in 2028-29. Labor would keep the budget operating allowance tight at $2.4 billion and reinstate its pay equity scheme at a cost not yet determined. Economist Cameron Bagri says health seems to be the big winner from the plan, but there are trade-offs in other areas like education.
2: If you look at the numbers, are they technically achievable? The answer is yes, but let's be honest, it's technically possible for Japan to win the next Rugby World Cup as well, but you wouldn't put high odds on it.
1: Meanwhile, the Financial Services Council's happy KiwiSaver's an election topic this year, with ACT

0: latest party to throw its ideas in the ring. It's proposing to remove the tax on KiwiSaver earnings and government contributions. This follows National, Labor, New Zealand First and Opportunity, all putting forward ideas to improve the scheme. Financial Services Council CEO Kirk Hope says it means there's broad agreement that KiwiSaver should be strengthened.
1: There's $140 billion roughly of people's money saved in KiwiSaver, but there could be a lot more if you look across the ditch at Australia. They've got some $4 trillion in savings.
0: And South Aucklanders are welcoming momentum towards shovels in the ground turning Mill Road into a four-lane corridor. Nationals promised to start construction late 2028 if re-elected, with $1.75 billion from that year's budget. The 21.5-kilometre road will run alongside State Highway 1 from Monaco to Drury. Howick Local Board Chair Bruce Kendall says some certainty is good.
2: Everybody in the area knows it's busy. We've got some dangerous intersections along here that people have been complaining about. We've had several goes at trying to fix some of these intersections, and the whole thing got put on hold.
0: The Electoral Commission says new electorate names are final as the Greens fume over the Rongotai seat being changed to Wellington Bays. Local MP Julie Ann Genta says the name change to the Wellington seat was shocking and made no sense as just three people proposed it be renamed. The Commission says the number of submissions received is only one of the factors considered, and the most important idea is picking names that can last for several reviews. One in seven Kiwi kids are going without everyday essentials as child material hardship hits a 10-year high. StatsNZ figures show about 169,000 children live in households that can't afford the basics. A warehouse stationery and Salvation Army appeal starts today, with $2 donated for every personalised card made for a teacher. Primary school teacher Samantha Richards says children without the fundamentals are immediately on the back foot.
3: I wish that every Kiwi kid had uniform to look and feel the part and the food to fuel their brains. These things are really basic, but unfortunately it's not promised.
0: In sport, to the NRL League final in Sydney.
4: And Daly Cherry-Evans, fittingly the last man to touch the ball. Newcastle have fought every inch of the way, but the class of the Roosters has prevailed.
0: The Roosters have secured the premiership, pipping the Knights 19-18. Daly Cherry-Evans' field goal in the 70th minute provided the key buffer. Liam Lawson has finished seventh at Formula One's Bahrain Grand Prix, which was actually raced in Malaysia due to the conflict in the Middle East. Max Verstappen won the rain-delayed event. The Breakers have beaten the 36ers 88-72 in ANBL basketball, their first win away in Adelaide for four seasons. That's news and sport. I'm Jodie Gill.
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7: All right, back in the saddle after a week away, everybody. So let's figure out how this will work, shall we? Starting off with our forecast for Northland and Coromandel Peninsula. Partly cloudy with isolated showers, mainly in the east. Auckland is partly cloudy. Waikato to Wellington, also Bay of Plenty, the central high country, Hawke's Bay and Wairarapa. Fine with some areas of morning frost, possibly severe about the central high country. Gisborne has a partly cloudy day with isolated morning showers, becoming fine this afternoon. Marlborough to Southland is mainly fine with areas of morning low cloud, fog or frost. Nelson to Westland, fine apart from some areas of morning and evening cloud. Fiordland has a cloudy day, patchy drizzle developing about the coast this morning.
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7: And those words are found in Jeremiah 6, verse 16.
6: Starting your day on the bright side with Andrew and Becky on Rema.
7: Oh, man. Okay, bit of a schmozzle, let's be honest. But it is 6:05 on a Monday, and yes, kia ora, good morning, New Zealand. It's Andrew. I am back in the studio.
9: Yay!
7: And so is Becky after having to run next door and just make sure everything was working across the hall because of
9: Hi.
7: Reasons. Hello.
9: Unbeknown to us. Yay, Andrew's back. Yeah. Andrew's back. So excited. I am so excited that Andrew's back.
7: Oil machine.
9: I didn't break anything. Look, it's all good.
7: I'm kind of disappointed. I just, I mean, it would have been fun. What a perfect time to break something.
9: I know, it's while you're away.
7: Who can get mad? It's like, guys, I'm trying my best. You know, you could have done whatever you liked.
9: Anyway, yay, Andrew's back. But so all the normal things.
7: Yep.
9: All the normal things. Actually, when I say I haven't broken anything.
7: Yeah.
9: I wasn't sitting on this side of the desk, but it looks like the computer screen's broken. Halfway down, it's going a bit funny. So there we go.
7: All right.
9: There we go. Solomon's Dilemma on the way this morning. We do want to pray for you if you've got a prayer request. Oh, I'm puffed out.
7: Just
9: running.
7: You're ready to run.
9: 8168, keyword Rima.
7: Yes. And of course, we are going to catch up with what's been happening in the last 24 hours or so. Brand new week.
9: Brand new week. Second week of the school holidays.
7: Oh, yeah. That might explain one of the search terms then.
9: Okay.
7: Because one of them I'm like, I don't know why people care about this particularly. Did I miss some news about it?
9: Okay, well, we'll figure it out next.
7: Well, let's just say if you've got kids at home, you probably Google this yourself. That's going to be after this one from Carly Ann Taylor.

0: It is The Bright Side on Rima. You're with Andrew and Becky. I think we've figured out where everything's supposed to be now, right?
1: Oh, it's weird to be in different seats, isn't it? It's like, oh, this is my usual, like, a safe space. But, yeah, anyway,
0: I've got all these little kind of triggers going off the back of my head saying that, shouldn't you be doing a thing? And I'm like, oh, yeah.
1: I know. Yeah. Oh, welcome back from holiday. We'll just ease into it. No one will know.
0: All right, let's do this then.
2: Trending. The news Aotearoa has been searching for.
0: So these, of course, the stories that everyone has been Googling in the last 24 hours. Or maybe they've been clicking on and stuff like that. And it wasn't the Dolphins and it wasn't the Warriors.
1: So I wasn't playing.
0: And neither was I. But a lot of people, in fact, you might say the most people, were very concerned about this.
3: Newcastle have fought every inch of the way, but the class of the Roosters has prevailed. They're the Premiers of 26.
0: Oh, yeah, it's the class of the Roosters, the NRL Grand Final. But we don't really care because the Warriors weren't there, so...
1: Yeah, next year. Next year will be our year.
0: Right.
1: Don't panic. I've gone on to ice hockey season has started, and so I'm supporting the Toronto Maple Leafs, so I'm about to get disappointed again.
0: And are they just perpetually not that great, or like, what's the story looking like for 2026?
1: No. We've got the number one draft.
0: Okay.
1: So the guy who's
0: that
1: like...
0: means you guys were terrible last year.
1: No.
0: That's generally how it works. If you get the number one pick of the draft, it's because you were rubbish the year before.
1: Really?
0: Yeah. You
1: I just
0: that?
1: Thought it was our turn.
0: That's cute. All right, big story.
1: Okay.
4: A front moves northwards off the upper North Island today, followed by a ridge of high pressure, which remains over the country tomorrow. It is mainly fine across the South Island, and in the north, the cloud will clear, becoming fine.
1: So were we Googling the weather because it was actually going to be good?
0: I don't know.
1: Because there's no big stories that say weather, but...
0: Weather
1: 10,000 of us.
0: Right.
1: We're Googling weather tomorrow.
0: But you did point out that it is school holidays.
1: Yeah, it is school holiday. So maybe
0: I reckon if I'm a parent and I have children running around, I'm thinking, can I at least put them outside? Please, Lord, let it be sunny.
1: Yeah, well, it's going to be fine. It's going to be a great day to be doing something outside with the kids, which I'm super happy about because I feel like the germs have finally left our house. Mm. So, yeah, there we go. That's what I think. I think we were all like, can we get outside with the children? Will we need gumboots?
0: It's so weird that 10,000 people, for no particular reason.
1: For fine weather.
0: Yeah. It's
1: okay.
0: Like, what's going on? Nothing. Okay. All right then. Last thing though, brace yourselves.
1: Okay.
0: You might have heard a rumor that there's an election coming up.
1: Oh, yes. I think I actually have.
0: Yeah, right. So there's going to be a few of these, I think, in the coming weeks, things that people are most Googling. One topic in particular that everyone's hopped up about is cost of groceries, right?
1: Mm.
0: And are we paying too much? And what
1: yes,
0: are the plans?
1: Yes, we are.
0: Right. So they brought in Chris Quinn, who's the managing director of Foodstuffs. Now, this interview, by the way, you can track down on the One News website. But when asked directly if we are paying too much, this is what he said.
5: Are they paying too much, though?
6: But the question is, you know, are they paying too much? Is that due to profit or something sitting somewhere in the system that isn't appropriate? And our clear response is no, that is not the main driver of food price inflation. Look, the last 3 years, food price has gone up 10 to 15%. Rates, electricity, insurance, all the other household costs are up over 30%. This is not an easy time, but the proposals to break up the scale that we have in this industry to try and lower the cost where possible will not lower the cost of food. In fact, they run a real risk of the opposite.
5: Okay, we'll come to that.
0: And they do come to that later on in the same conversation. So, big question then. Becky, you are the voice of the nation on this one.
1: Oh, gosh.
0: You're the every person on the street.
1: Yeah.
0: Do you believe this guy?
1: No. The costs have terribly gone up.
0: Yeah, right?
1: My family food bill is horrendous, and we cut things out.
0: I don't know, man. I mean, he is right as far as I know that there are a bunch of other costs, and of course, that's going to turn
1: assuming,
0: up in your
1: that's
0: food bill.
1: Put things, but
0: you know, there are those who are saying, you know, we need to break up the supermarkets, so that they compete
1: it's
0: with
1: not
0: one
1: your
0: another
1: fault,
0: a bit
1: it's
0: more.
1: Mine. Yep.
0: Right, exactly. Yeah. It's not you, it's me. We should see other people, all that kind
1: of
0: stuff.
1: That sort of thing. I do feel like you need a little bit more competition in New Zealand.
0: Yeah, well, I think one of the reasons why they're thinking about splitting up these companies now is that they've been trying to invite some other overseas player into New Zealand for years and nobody's taken them up on it.
1: Come on, Aldi.
0: Right? I mean, it would just be the easiest win in the world.
1: It would be the easiest win in the world.
0: But I did think about the other day.
1: Oh, here we go.
0: Being half Chinese as I am, why are there so many Chinese supermarkets that have popped up if you can't start a supermarket in New Zealand? Because there's heaps of them.
1: That is a good question.
0: Right?
1: Yes.
0: Right?
1: Yes. All
0: right. I thought of this the other day. It's like, well, look, if you can start a Chinese supermarket and that's a smaller scale operation and they still have to compete on price with like your major Pack and Saves and Countdowns, how come they can do it and nobody else can? Huh?
1: That is the big question.
0: Huh?
1: There we go. Meaning of life as well on the way shortly.
0: That's right. It is the Bright Side in just a few moments.
1: We would love to pray for you. So if you have a prayer request, please get in touch. 8168, keyword Rima on the text.
0: We'll be praying after this.
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0: My word shall accomplish what I please. Isaiah 55 verse 11. Just because you haven't seen results yet doesn't mean your prayer is not being answered. The Word of God is like a seed. It needs time to produce fruit. Ask God for the grace to hold on to what you believe from His Word while it takes root and it grows. No matter what the situation, it's always a good time to be thankful. Satan wants you to focus on your circumstances and what appears unchanged, instead of thanking God for the parts of your life that have got better. As you're standing in faith and allowing His Word to work inside you, continue to meditate on the promises of God about healing. God's Word works when you plant it in your heart. You keep watering that seed by continuing to speak God's promises over your life. God said, "The rain and the snow come down from the heavens and stay on the ground to water the earth. They cause the grain to grow, producing seed for the farmer and bread for the hungry." It's the same with my word. I send it out and it always produces fruit. It will accomplish all that I want it to, and it will prosper everywhere I send it. That's in Isaiah 55 verses 10 and 11. So, what did God say about His word? It will accomplish all that I want it to, and it will prosper everywhere I send it. Keep your faith strong and stand on God's word. I remain confident of this. I will see the goodness of the Lord in the land of the living. Psalm 27, verse 13.
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0: Beck Nelson, You Direct My Path. It is The Bright Side on Rima. You're with Andrew and Becky, and it's 23 minutes after 6.
1: We do love to pray for you. You can get in touch at any point, 8168 keyword Rima on the text, or you can go to the prayer wall on our Facebook page, which is rima.co.nz. That's rima.co.nz. And we've got some lovely people to pray for this morning. She says, waiting for the computer to kick in.
0: Well, I'll tell you what, why don't we start for an anonymous one that's come through. Mm-hmm. It's just said, hello, prayer friends.
1: I love it.
0: They're at a difficult crossroad in their teaching career.
1: Ooh.
0: So feeling exhausted and burnt out by the pressures of the school system, and I reckon that could be many wonderful teachers around New Zealand today. But for this one in particular, I think, it's a question of either, you know, being renewed and refreshed to be able to do the job, or that God will open the right door for a lower stress, stable source of income is what it says in particular. So maybe we can pray for this person first up.
1: Yeah, Father God, we just lift this teacher up to you, Lord, and we just pray that you would bring them peace, Lord. Mm. And during these school holidays, I just pray that they get a real chance to sit back and relax and feel your presence either guiding them back to, you know, what they've loved doing, or for other opportunities, Lord. We just pray that they will get complete and utter rest and be able to see clearly and make decisions and walk towards the things that you want for them, Lord. So we just ask you to be in this situation. As we always say, be in the details. We pray that you bless this teacher and bless all the teachers around the country, Lord. Pray that you renew their love, and we just pray for paperwork, Lord, that it'll be done super quick.
0: Amen.
1: Amen.
0: That's right.
1: Amen.
0: Everybody gets an A this week. There you go. Marking done.
1: And we're done. Okay. And Lord, we just also have a prayer request. So my computer screen is just going absolutely nuts. Someone has had, Christine says she's had a bit of a spine fracture, as in a lot of pain. So please, can we pray for healing for that?
0: I think we can. Lord, we pray for Christine today. Again, we just thank you that you are the healer. And so we pray that she would just be made completely whole right now at 6:26 on a Monday morning, Lord.
1: Amen.
0: I pray she'd have an incredible testimony of your healing intervention. And Lord, with this other medical stuff involved too, we pray you'd grease the wheels there too, just so that she could not only recover from this, but just be made completely strong and never have to deal with this ever again.
1: Amen.
0: In Jesus' name.
1: Amen.
0: So, lovely day underway. I think maybe opening the Bible to go with all this would be a good idea.
1: Yeah, that's always a good place to start the day.
0: And if you're feeling a little alone, if you're feeling a little up against it, a great verse to reflect on the presence of God in your life. After this from Caleb and John, this is Somebody Like Me. It is 6:26 on The Bright Side. Be with Andrew and Becky.

0: It is The Bright Side on Rima. You're with Andrew and Becky.
1: And starting our day in the Bible, as we like to, with our Bible Society verse of the day. This morning we're going to the book of John, chapter 1, verse 14. So the Word became human and made his home among us. He was full of unfailing love and faithfulness, and we have seen his glory, the glory of the Father's one and only Son.
0: Ooh, that almost feels like a Christmassy kind of verse.
1: I know, it does, doesn't it? I feel like we're getting that way, but I just feel like the bit that stands out to me was he was made human and his home was among us.
0: Mm.
1: It's still among us.
0: Yeah.
1: Do you know what I mean? Like,
0: yeah.
1: You just think of the awe of, you know, being around when Jesus was around and walking in footsteps and stuff like that. But actually, he dwells among us. He's among us right now.
0: Well, we spend a lot of time, don't we, praying that God would be mm-hmm. with us. And I think he went to so much extreme length to prove that he is with us.
1: Yeah.
0: You know, never will I leave you or forsake you.
1: So true.
0: So I don't know. Maybe it says something more about us, right? That mm-hmm. we're just afraid of
1: yeah.
0: maybe him seeing us for who we really are. But he does.
1: He does.
0: He does.
1: He totally does.
0: And he still came. Oh, what
1: hey,
0: a mad lad.
1: There. There'll be days
0: thinking?
1: That he's looking at you and me shaking his head. But, you know, he loves us.
0: He's a big fan of the Rima Breakfast Show. Messages all the time.
1: If you want to check out that verse and read the verses around it, then make sure you go to the book of John, chapter 1, verse 14.
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7: In this update, an economist says it will be tough to achieve the numbers set out in Labour's fiscal plan. The party says all its election commitments are fully costed. Economist Cameron Bagri says health seems to be the big winner from the plan, but there are trade-offs in other areas like education. Meanwhile, the Financial Services Council's happy KiwiSaver's an election topic this year, with ACT the latest party to throw its ideas in the ring. CEO Kirk Hope says there's broad agreement that KiwiSaver should be strengthened. South Aucklanders are welcoming momentum towards shovels in the ground, turning Mill Road into a four-lane corridor. Nationals promised to start construction on the road from Manukau to Drury in late 2028 if re-elected. One in seven Kiwi kids are going without everyday essentials as child material hardship hits a 10-year high. A warehouse stationery and Salvation Army appeal starts today with $2 donated for every personalised card made for a teacher. That's news.
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0: Bright Side, you're with Andrew and Becky. It's 6:38. We are about to get into Solomon's Dilemma, but I will say, when the IT guy walks in and goes, ooh.
1: You're like, Happy Monday.
0: You know
1: it's not just a Becky
0: right.
1: moment. Oh, and then he switches it on and switches it off again, and it's working.
0: Yep.
1: We love you, Shannon. Okay. Anyway.
0: That's a nod from him. All right.
1: All right.
0: Okay. So, into the vaults.
2: Solomon's Dilemma.
0: What if Solomon could fix monitors?
1: I reckon Solomon was like the IT of his time.
0: You reckon?
1: Do you know what I mean?
0: Oh, gosh. He'd have his grandparents asking him to program their VCRs all the time.
1: Yeah, he'd be can you do this? Anyway.
0: So, into the vaults. What vaults are these?
1: These are Solomon's vaults. Solomon, the wise man of the Bible. We think these are some of the favourite questions that he was asked. In fact, he told us, well, he didn't tell us, like, he left a note and said, hey guys, the bright siders are going to need these one day. And we, so we get to choose one.
0: What a guy.
1: Such a guy. So, here is today's riddle. Figure out what I am. I can be cracked, made, told, and played. Ooh, what am I? I can
0: wasn't
1: be.
0: Wasn't ready for that. Okay, go again.
1: It's Monday. So I slow it down.
0: Right.
1: Okay.
0: Okay.
1: I can be cracked.
0: Yep.
1: Made.
0: Right.
1: Told. And played. What
0: see,
1: am I?
0: The moment you said cracked, I fixated on eggs and then realized none of that works for the rest of these.
1: Okay, so it's not an egg.
0: So not an egg.
1: Not an egg.
0: One item down in all of creation. Woo! You're welcome, New Zealand.
1: What am I? You are helpful today.
0: Right, okay. 0508-474-362 if you can solve this dilemma from Solomon himself. One more time, please.
1: I can be cracked.
0: Yep.
1: Made.
0: Right.
1: Told. And played.
0: See, because then you said made, and I was thinking, oh, like made the bed, but then it doesn't work. You don't crack the bed, like it doesn't make any sense. Doesn't make any sense at all.
1: Oh, well, it did to Solomon and it does to me. If you can make sense of it and figure out what I am, then let me know. 0508-474-362.
0: It is The Bright Side on Reba, 20 minutes away from 7.
3: I want to live a life surrendered. Don't want to ever look the

0: your
1: name. It is The Bright Side on Rima. That's the culture with Bless Your Holy Name.
2: Solomon's Dilemma.
0: Okay, I've gone into the vaults of the wise man Solomon of the Bible and taken what we like to think are some of his favourite questions that he was asked, okay? It's not theologically sound, people, but we like to have some fun.
1: And okay? I keep fixating on the wrong parts of this.
0: And you do.
1: And it's not helping even slightly.
0: Okay, so here's the question. What am I? I can be cracked, made, told, and played. What am I?
1: I'm only ever getting that 1 out of 4 on these. I'm coming up with one thing per item and it's not helping. So it's not a bed and it's not an egg.
0: No, it's not a bed and it's not an egg. But the wonderful Maria might know. Good morning, Maria.
3: Morning.
0: So good to be chatting to you. Okay, so I can be cracked, made, told and played. What do you think I am?
3: I'm not sure, but my guess is knuckle bones or knuckles.
1: Do you crack your knuckles?
0: Oh, don't. That makes me yuck.
3: Do I do it sometimes?
1: Yeah. Really?
0: Yeah. Okay.
1: Did you ever have, like, you know, you get told off by your parents and people saying you get arthritis when you get older and that kind of stuff?
3: Well, I'm actually older and I do have arthritis.
1: Oh, dear.
0: See, they were right. They were right. They were right.
1: Oh, well.
0: Well, I can be cracked, made, told and played. I like what you did there because you can play knuckle bones.
1: That's true.
0: You can crack your knuckles.
1: That's true.
0: But can you be made with them and told them?
1: Oh,
0: maybe so,
1: not.
0: Maria, absolutely sensational guess, but it's not the right one this morning.
3: Never mind.
0: You
3: Never
0: have mind, a great right? day. You have a you great too. Day. Take care.
3: Bye-bye.
0: Okay. So.
1: Oh, well.
0: So, yeah, no
1: okay.
0: one.
1: Okay.
0: No one. It is a toughie
1: this
0: morning. This
1: morning. All right.
0: I can be cracked.
1: Yeah.
0: Made.
1: Right.
0: Told and played. What am I? Should I give you 5 more seconds?
1: For something like a tale. Oh, like 0508 475.
0: No. Close.
1: Oh.
0: Okay. 0508 475. No.
1: Oh, okay.
0: Okay, I'm cold.
1: Go okay. on then, fine.
0: Okay, so I can be cracked, made, told, and played. What am I? A joke.
1: Hey,
0: me.
1: That's for you.
0: Yay, me.
1: That's for you. Oh,
0: see,
1: course.
0: I can be cracked. You crack a joke. I can be made. You make a joke. I can be told. You tell a joke. And I can be played. You play jokes on people.
1: That was really good.
0: Yeah, see?
1: That was really good.
0: Thank you. Thank you. Oh, what a way to start my Monday.
1: You're rock solid. Look at us go. 14 minutes away from 7. You're on the bright side.
0: Hey, I got a date that you need to put in your diary.
1: Ooh.
0: It's a huge date, all right? So I'll tell you a little bit more about that. So can you just, can you find your phone and get your calendar out now, Andrew?
1: You know what? Thank you for the warning. I will do just that. Becky, special warning after this.
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11: Spring is here. Let's spread good cheer. It's time to get stuff done. Now there's no room for doom and gloom. It's time those jobs begun. Get

0: when you need us.
1: Stars don't disappear during the day. They're still shining, burning just as brightly as they ever are. We just can't see them until the sky darkens. It's in the night that they become visible, tiny lights scattered across the heavens. Hope can feel like that. During easy, bright seasons, we may forget it's even there. But when life grows heavy, when the darkness closes in, hope suddenly matters most. It's often in these difficult moments that God's promises shine the brightest. His faithfulness doesn't vanish when the night falls, it just becomes easier to see. If you're walking through a dark patch right now, don't assume that hope has disappeared. Lift your eyes. God's promises are still steady, still glowing, even if faint. Just as the stars are faithful night after night, his presence remains constant. The darkness doesn't cancel the stars, it reveals them. And your struggle doesn't erase God's hope. It might be the very thing that helps you see it. I'm Nikki from inbetween.org.nz, and this is just to spark your thinking. Let's see what God does with it.
2: 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Andrew and Becky on the bright side on Remote.

0: It is The Bright Side on Rima. You with Andrew and Becky. We are 7 minutes away from seven.
1: And the 1st of November is a date you need for your diary.
0: Right.
1: Okay.
0: Diaries.
1: To mark
0: diaries,
1: the...
0: Diaries. Diaries. Hang on. Wait.
1: I said before
0: you did say... You did your part. That's completely fine. All right. First of November.
1: To mark the International Day of Prayer for the Persecuted Church.
0: Oh, right. Okay.
1: Barnabas Aid is hosting a 32-hour-long prayer event. Now, it can all be done online. The different offices from around the world will lead hourly sessions of prayer. It will begin at sunrise in New Zealand?
0: Yep.
1: Okay. And continue until sunset in the Western United States.
0: Wow.
1: So you can join for 5 minutes, you can join for half an hour, even dipping in and out as and when you feel, and it can all be done online.
0: That's pretty cool.
1: Okay. So we want people to unite in prayer for the persecuted Christians Sunday, 1st of November.
0: Sunday, 1st of November. So that's basically a month from now, thereabouts.
1: Yeah.
0: We're the 5th of October.
1: So the 1st of November.
0: Yep.
1: Registrations for the event can be made at Barnabas Aid website.
0: That's a very cool idea. Good to be reminded of that kind of stuff as well. Because, I mean, with all due respect, I hear about how often, you know, the church is treated in New Zealand. And it's not always
1: held in the highest of respect. But we're not going to be shot going.
0: You get a reality check, don't you, when you find out what other people, even just by acknowledging that they're Christians, not even being a part of a regular church gathering, kind of have to go through. So certainly worthy of putting in the calendar.
1: Yep, so definitely a day to remember. 1st of November, we're going to be praying for the persecuted church.
0: It is The Bright Side on Remote. You're with Andrew and Becky. Now, after 7 o'clock. There's a conspiracy going on, Becky.
1: Oh, no.
0: There is a conspiracy, and I know this because of what happened in my home. And what happened here while I wasn't even in the office?
1: Okay.
0: So.
1: Big questions in life.
0: We'll see if.
1: So good to have you back.
0: The tendrils have reached into your home. After 7, it's The Bright Side. Here's the song. Sorry about that. I don't know what's going on with me this morning. Anyway. Bright Side, radio. Good times.

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1: In this update, an economist not holding his breath about the delivery of Labor's fiscal plan. The party's promised it will be able to pay for all its election commitments, with $10.5 billion left over. It would keep the budget operating allowance at $2.4 billion over the next 4 years and return the country to surplus by 2029. Labor also wants to fully restore its pay equity scheme, but hasn't yet given it a price tag. Cameron Bagri says the numbers are technically achievable, but he wouldn't bet on them lining up in 3 years.
2: Spending pressures ahead, some fiscal risks materialise. Everything's contingent upon getting a stronger economy and better productivity growth.
1: The Financial Services Council's Happy Act is opening up the conversation about whether current tax settings are working for KiwiSaver. It's proposing to remove the tax on KiwiSaver earnings and government contributions. The party says the scheme would save a 20-year-old earning $60,000 an extra $200,000 by the time they turn 65. Financial Services Council CEO Kirk Hope says the compounding effect is significant.
3: Yes, it's more significant for those who are able to contribute at higher levels because their income's higher, but everyone certainly benefits from that.
1: Inflation could keep running hot for the rest of the year, driven by high prices at the pump and our weakening New Zealand dollar.

0: ASB's latest quarterly economic forecast predicts the Reserve Bank will push the OCR up two more times to 3.25%. It also expects unemployment to stick around 5.6% and house prices to flatline. School teachers are sounding the alarm as child material hardship hits its highest rate in a decade. Stats NZ figures show one in seven of the country's children live in households that can't afford everyday necessities. Warehouse Stationery and the Salvation Army have launched an appeal today, donating $2 for every personalised card made for a teacher. Primary school teacher Samantha Richards says children going without stationery, shoes, uniform and food is a daily reality.
1: When a child feels confident in the classroom, they are far more likely to actually participate. So it's crucial, really, that they have what they need to be able to learn.
0: It's been more than 24 hours since two men jumped into a Bay of Plenty river after failing to stop for police. An extensive search for the pair was launched yesterday after a driver was seen running a red light in the Wainui area around 3:45 a.m. An 18-year-old man faces nine charges after allegedly driving a vehicle into Newcastle Knights supporters on Saturday, injuring 10 people. Six people remain in hospital, including two girls as young as 2 and 5. Indeka Bambrick Samara Singh was denied bail yesterday, with court records revealing his licence was suspended in February. One victim, Chris Clancy, told ABC News he's still coming to terms with what happened.
2: I actually thought I was going to die. The car hit us sort of side on. I'd gone over the bonnet and landed on my arm, which broke my collarbone.
0: In sport, a parting gift to the Roosters from Daly Cherry Evans as he checks out his NRL league career as a two-time premiership winner. The 37-year-old kicked a 70th-minute field goal for a seven-point buffer at that juncture over the Knights in the final. They eventually won 19-18. Cherry Evans says he made the key play on instinct.
3: Close games. Tend to go, you just got to do it sometimes. I'm so grateful to be a part of this great club and add to its history.
0: Captain James Tedesco claimed the Clive Churchill Medal for Player of the Match. The Breakers have beaten the 36ers 88-72 in ANBL basketball, their first win away at Adelaide for four seasons. That's news and sport. I'm Jodie Gill.
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6: Now, you can be forgiven for thinking, gee, the weather was a bit short, wasn't it? Sorry about that. We'll get, okay, after 8 o'clock this morning, I promise.
7: It'll be back to normal completely.
6: It's just, you know, you go away for a week and you just, you forget things, don't you?
7: And stuff.
6: A little bit. One thing that seems to have been contagious,
7: yes,
6: happened in our house. And then I even saw a notification for work, which I normally don't...
7: Oh, were you sick? Because lots of people were sick.
6: Oh, right. No, not that.
7: No, okay.
6: No, yep. Even worse than me being sick.
7: Even worse. Oh, no. Okay.
6: The coffee machine got sick. Our espresso machine.
7: The machine upstairs died.
6: Yeah, right. Yeah. Well, same thing, our one at home. Everyone had moved into our place, of course, for that week with my wife's family with us. If you weren't too familiar, they're over from Malaysia. They just flew back on Friday last week. But like 1 or 2 days in, and then suddenly, so they even brought coffee beans over from like Malaysia and Singapore for us to try. We're all like, okay, let's give it all a go.
7: Exciting, and no.
6: And then, yeah, of course.
7: How did you cope?
6: I mean, I don't know. We didn't really. We freaked out. We cried. We held each other. We just promised each other it was going to be okay.
7: It was a family bonding moment.
6: Thankfully, I've got one of those moka pots, one of those stovetop things that...
7: I think I know what you mean.
6: Yeah, I was able to
7: it's
6: kind of...
7: It's like silver and it crumbles up and...
6: That did okay as like a stand-in, but...
7: So did you get it fixed while they were here or did you just have to cope?
6: No, I had to cope, man. It's actually in the back seat of the car right now. Ooh. I put it in there last night so that I can take it somewhere directly after work this morning.
7: Okay, where do you go to get... Like, where's the doctors for the coffee machines?
6: Well, there's one all the way out in like Monaco, which is miles from here anyway. But now that I live out west, there's one on the North Shore in Albany. So it seems like it's at either end of Auckland, for those of you who know Auckland very well. So I'm going to go to the Albany one and hope that that works.
7: And so, like, do you have to book an appointment or what is it? How do you
6: Great questions. Great questions you're asking
7: and
6: this morning.
7: And you haven't. That's you're just going to turn up.
6: She's asking the great questions. That's what Becky does, asking the great questions.
7: You should probably ring ahead.
6: So many good questions from Becky. If only we could find an answer, but we just can't. There's just no way to know. No way to find out, unfortunately.
7: Well, if you've had your coffee machine fixed, how did it go?
6: It's a mystery. It's a mystery.
7: I really think you should phone ahead.
6: If only I could, Becky. If only there was a way. Instead, what we're going to do... Ooh, actually,
7: I noticed
6: pink post-it notes all over my time machine. Somebody's been using it in my absence.
7: Well, yeah, I have.
6: Yeah.
7: And I don't think I can park it properly.
6: Well, I noticed that too, but I wasn't going to bring it up. We'll see how you went. See if I can figure out what town you got. Yeah.
7: Now you can sit in the seat that I usually sit in because ooh. I obviously know what the sound is from hearing is believing.
6: Okay.
7: But you do not.
6: All right. Well, we'll get to that after 7:30.
7: Yeah. Before that, we're going to do pasta notes.
6: Specifically.
7: You know, that big word on a Monday. Maybe the verse that you were talking about over the weekend. We'll talk about it shortly.
6: That's after the Strobit. Lloyd Nix. It's a new one.
7: Ring the coffee place.
6: It's the bright side. You're with Andrew and Becky. Stop, leave me alone.

0: That is new from Lloyd Nix. It's called Can't Take My Eyes Off Heaven. It's 11 minutes after 7 o'clock. Woo! All right, everybody, clap your hands. Let's go.
1: It is a Monday morning, and on Monday mornings, we like to reminisce. We like to figure out what we might have learned over the weekend. We learn a new skill. That's a whole other subject. But we also love to do pastor notes.
0: So this morning, we want to know about the verse that was preached on in your church, maybe one in particular that stood out to you.
1: Yeah, or maybe you were listening to a sermon online or a podcast, and what was the verse that you focused on this weekend?
0: All right, so if you got one for us, then 0508-474-362 is the number to phone up today.
1: Yeah, we would love to hear from you today and, you know, talk about the verse that you were focused on over the weekend and what it meant to you. Because I just think that is a great way to be, you know, talking and everyone. It's like a Brightside family meeting.
0: That's right.
1: We're having a family meeting and we are saying, hey, this is the verse that's speaking to me. This is what I was thinking. And be like, oh, I've never looked at it that way. Mm. Oh, yes, I was thinking the same thing. I'd just love to hear on a Monday lots of people getting in touch. And sometimes you will just see a common theme around the country where you're just like, so God was trying to tell us this.
0: That's right. So 0508-474-362, if you've got your pastor notes ready to go for us this morning.
1: We would love to hear from you. As Andrew said, 0508-474-362. What was the verse that you were focused on this weekend, whether it be at church or a podcast or while you were just wandering around this weekend? Let us know, 0508-474-362, or you can text us 8168, keyword Rema.
0: It is The Bright Side. 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
8: Faith, freshness and your friends Andrew and Becky. And your friends Andrew and Becky. This is The Bright Side. This is The Bright Side. On Rima.
0: And we're still looking forward to hearing about your pasta notes this morning.
1: Yep, you can share them with us. 0508 474 362 is the number to call.
0: Here's Matthew West. Every

0: It is The Bright Side. That's Matthew West with Good. And we are getting into our Pass the Notes this morning.
1: Yes, loving hearing the verses that you were camped on over the weekend and the notes that you took from a sermon that you might have listened to, whether it be in church, sitting in a pew, or via a podcast or something like that. Carla says they talked about the ambassadors for Christ.
0: Ambassadors for Christ, okay.
1: Yeah.
0: All right.
1: Cool.
0: Is there a fancy little book or something, like a hat that goes with that?
1: Maybe? I know, and a little badge that you get to wear.
0: Oh, that'd be fun.
1: Oh, that'd be so good. Oh, anyway, listen to us.
0: We love a good badge. What about a tea towel?
1: Oh, we've got a good tea towel. We do have we have Bright Side tea towels. But
0: right.
1: Anyway. On Facebook, Tracy Ann said they talked Luke chapter 7, verses 36 to 35.
0: So of course, we all know says...
1: This is Jesus anointed by the sinful woman.
0: Okay.
1: So, yeah, that's a good one to touch on. There's a few verses in that one, isn't
0: Nothing
1: there?
0: Strikes fear into your heart more than when somebody gives you a Bible reference. So you're like, then you hear the story. Oh, no,
1: yeah,
0: I remember that.
1: I don't know exactly the chapter and the thing.
0: It's like when people ask you for directions somewhere. And you're like, I don't know the names of the streets. You just go down this way. Then you're left, right.
1: There we go. And so that's exactly what was that. Now, Gary joins us on the phone. Morning, Gary.
2: Hi.
1: Hey, what was the verse you guys were camped around on for your pastor notes?
2: Well, I was in Psalm 139, but it was headed up as Jehovah Shammah. God is there.
0: Ooh, that's interesting, because that's actually very similar to our
1: verse
0: of the day.
1: This morning, yeah, okay.
0: What was in it for you, Gary?
2: Because, well, God is with us and with you, with each individual, all the time. And this was actually I had to do the intercessory prayer.
1: Yeah.
2: So I was praying that people would know that God was with them all the time. And it finished up with, may they know it, that's those in great overwhelming need and those who don't know they are in great overwhelming need.
1: Ooh.
2: May they know the God of Psalm 139. That God's there in front of you, he's there behind you, and he knows you.
0: Gary, that is absolutely brilliant.
1: That is sensational for a Monday morning.
0: That is so good.
2: Thanks, guys.
1: Sometimes we need a timely reminder, though, don't we?
2: Yeah.
0: I remember one time thinking that we... Sorry, go on. Someone's gone wacky with our phone system this morning.
1: But that was such a timely reminder. You're so good.
0: Yeah.
1: So good
0: to be reminded of that. I mean, that was in our verse as well. We'll recap it in about an hour or so anyway.
1: Yeah.
0: But I know we reflected a bit earlier about this too, that we spend a lot of time praying, you know, that God will be with us and stuff. And I think, you know, maybe sometimes it's just a matter of us trying to invite God in and make sure we're acknowledging him. But gosh, the number of times we pray, God, we pray you'd be with us. And he's like, I will never leave you or forsake you.
1: I'm here.
0: How's that for being with you?
1: So good. Yeah, I'm here. Sometimes you're just like, I'm right here, Bex. Like, look at, I'm here.
0: Here's my little pocket heresy for a Monday morning. You ready for this?
1: Oh, no.
0: Maybe we should get better at assuming God's presence rather than assuming his absence.
1: Preach it on a Monday. Look, you and Gary, I'm just going to sit back, keep going. I'm writing notes right now.
0: Look, if you've got a few bonus pass the notes, you've still got time to send them through to us.
1: Yeah, we'd love to hear from you. You can text us 8168, keyword Rema. What were your pass the notes from the weekend?
0: It is The Bright Side. Here's Blessing Off For.

0: in Brazil.
1: And we got a lot of coffee at the Curtis house, but we can't use any of it.
2: Because
1: our coffee machine carked it about a day into everybody visiting us.
2: Which is quite worrying because you do love your coffee. And then the coffee machine here broke.
1: Yeah.
2: So, but it's fixed.
1: Well, that makes one of them then, doesn't it?
2: So you the mother in me is getting all motherly right now. So you have your coffee machine in the back of your car.
1: Yep, that's right.
2: Okay. And you're going to drive a substantial distance.
1: Right.
2: To get it fixed.
1: Right. So where's the problem?
2: Have you booked an appointment?
1: It's not a doctor's office, Becky.
2: No, I know, but...
1: It's not like getting a brain scan.
2: You're going to drive like over half an hour away.
1: Right.
2: So you want to make sure that they can fit it in.
1: I mean, it's
2: Do you even
1: job.
2: Know what time it opens? Have you, like...
1: The weather's great, isn't it? Like, isn't it just lovely to see how it's turned around? This we're not going to leave here until after 10 anyway. Like, I'm sure they're open after 10 o'clock.
2: Okay, yeah, okay.
1: Surely.
2: I get that.
1: All right.
2: But do you not think, like, you should, like, only because you can't just take it 5 minutes down the road. It's going to take you a good 35 minutes to get where you need to go.
1: Oh, maybe that is 25, but all right.
2: If you were going at the speed limit.
1: What? How dare you?
2: Lead foot.
1: I am the picture of responsibility and civic mindedness.
2: There's the person who hasn't even figured out what time it opens.
1: It doesn't matter what time it opens. So long as it opens after 10 o'clock, it's fine.
2: Okay, but what if they go, sorry, we're going to be like 5 days before we can take a look at it?
1: Well, I mean, the difference is it doesn't work now and it won't work until I fix it. So like what difference does it
2: really
1: make to
2: me?
1: Like if they can't, if it's not working, it's not working. And if they don't fix it until they can fix it, nothing changes for me either way.
2: All right, fine. I just need you to know that it might not be fixed today and you might not
1: that's
2: be having...
1: That's fine. It's all right. It's just got to get there somehow. Like once it's there, that's their problem and then eventually I'll get it back at some point.
2: Okay,
1: like,
2: well, let's remember this moment. Because if you come in tomorrow going, this is not going to be fixed for 2 weeks.
1: Well,
2: I don't want to hear about
1: it. But that doesn't change. Like the difference is, Becky, I have a coffee machine that doesn't work right now.
2: Yes,
1: so worst case scenario is I still don't have a coffee machine that doesn't work. So nothing's changed.
2: All right.
1: Everything's fine.
2: Okay.
1: It's all fine.
2: Okay.
1: Everything's fine on the bright side. It's fine. All right. We're fine. Now, speaking of other machines.
2: Please just tell me what time it opens.
1: All right. Fine. Hang on a minute. All right. Let's have a look. 8:30. There you go. 8:30. They're open.
2: Perfect.
1: 8:30.
2: Excellent. We might ring them.
1: Do you feel better now?
2: Well, I just need
1: You're the one I'm worried about here. Obviously, the most important person in this. Does Becky feel okay about my coffee machine that affects her in no way whatsoever? Brilliant.
2: Well, if you don't have your coffee,
1: I mean,
2: please,
1: Lord. I don't have a coffee right now, Becky.
2: No,
1: that's
2: really?
1: What I'm saying. I don't have it right now. Nothing's changed.
2: But
1: all right?
2: You have.
1: Right. Moving to other topics of machines that we own.
2: Yep.
1: You didn't crash it, did you?
2: No, I just couldn't park it.
1: Right. The little time machine that we use to travel back and record sounds from the Bible, Becky, was behind the wheel earlier in the week, so we'll see what she came back with after this.
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8: In this update, an economist not holding his breath about the delivery of Labor's fiscal plan. The party's promised it will be able to pay for all its election commitments, with $10.5 billion left over. Cameron Baggary says the numbers are technically achievable, but he wouldn't bet on them lining up in 3 years. The Financial Services Council's happy ACT's opening the conversation about whether current tax settings are working for KiwiSaver. It's proposing to remove the tax on KiwiSaver earnings and government contributions. It's been more than 24 hours since two men jumped into a Bay of Plenty river after failing to stop for police. An extensive search for the pair was launched yesterday after a driver was seen running a red light in the Wainui area around 3:45 a.m. An 18-year-old man faces 9 charges after allegedly driving a vehicle into Newcastle Knights supporters on Saturday, injuring 10 people. 6 people remain in hospital, including 2 girls as young as 2 and 5. That's news.
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0: It is The Bright Side on Remo. You with Andrew and Becky. It is 7:36.
1: Hearing is believing. Dun, dun,
0: dun. Now, in my absence, I gave the keys to my time machine to one Becky Johnston.
2: Mm-hmm.
0: Now, what did you use this time machine for, Becky?
2: I went back in time.
0: Yeah.
2: The time in the Bible.
0: Yeah.
2: Where I recorded. It's quite hard, actually.
0: Yeah, right?
2: It is quite hard.
0: Yeah. Well, you're also trying to stay out of sight. Like,
2: yeah,
0: obviously, if they see you...
2: You can't change history either.
0: You know, imagine if it popped up in the Bible. It's like, and then, you know, Jesus saw some weird guy standing over in the corner. And he's like, what are you doing here? And I was like, anyway, make a weird part of the Gospels.
2: That would make a weird part of the Gospels, maybe. I was going to say, maybe some of those revelation dreams are just when you came back. You came back in the Bible. Anyway, we laugh and we joke, but we do have some fun.
0: Right.
2: So I went back in time in the Bible and recorded a sound. You just need to guess what that sound is.
0: I'm assuming it's this sound right here.
2: Mm.
0: Ooh.
2: It's not jingle bells either. Okay.
0: Is that not in the Bible? Jingle bells.
2: No, jingle bells not in the Bible. Huh. I feel like I might. Oh, is this going to give it away? Play it again.
0: All right, here it is. All right, what guesses have you had on this so far then?
2: Well, we've had, is it the 30 pieces of silver?
0: Oh, yes.
2: So I thought it was a great guess. And I should have gone to that part.
0: Oh, well.
2: So that wasn't right.
0: Okay.
2: And someone says, is it jailer's keys?
0: Oh.
2: And I was like, that is wrong. But close.
0: Okay. All right. 0508-474-36. This is how it feels like to be you.
2: Yeah, see, but I
0: this
2: also am handy because I gave a decent clue, which was it's in the New Testament.
0: What? Like I don't give that kind of a clue normally?
2: No, you don't.
0: Well.
2: You do not.
0: Well.
2: You do not.
0: Well, I never. Right. Okay. This is the sound again then. Recorded in Becky's time traveling adventures. So,
2: what do you think? How does it feel, Andrew?
0: To be honest, I'm kind of enjoying it thus far. We'll see if it goes for a couple of days if I change my tune. But
2: yes. Okay.
0: For now.
2: If you think you know what that sound is from the Bible, 0508-474-362 is the number to call.
0: Here it is one more time. In the meantime, this is Torren Wells, Serve the Lord. It is 22 minutes away from 8.

0: Tori Wells with the kind of vocal run I can only dream of. It is 18 minutes away from 8 o'clock.
1: Hearing is believing.
0: Time travellers, aren't we all?
2: Mm-hmm. Yes, I got to use the time travelling machine while Andrew was away. And we left Friday not knowing the sound that I had recorded. In fact, it's been going for a few days. I'm quite proud of myself.
0: Oh, has it not?
2: Yeah, I know. I'd like it to go for a few more.
0: So this is the sound in question that Becky recorded in her time travelling adventures in the Bible. And thus far, you've given us what? The clue that it's...
2: In the New Testament.
0: In the New Testament.
2: It's not 30 pieces of silver.
0: Right.
2: It's not jailer's keys, but that was close. And Kathy has got in touch on the text, 8168 keyword Rema, saying, is it casting lots for Jesus' clothes?
0: Oh, yes.
2: I can see how you'd think that.
0: Right. So we've got, you know, Jesus on the cross, the soldiers down the bottom, maybe rolling the dice, and it sounds like this.
2: Great answer. But not the right one.
0: Oh dear.
2: Okay, so we go to the phones this morning and we say, kia ora, Lily.
3: Hi.
2: Hi. Okay. Lily. Now we're friends, right?
3: Yes.
2: So it would be really nice if this didn't go today. But I'm just saying, because, you know, I don't get one over Andrew very often. So, Lily, here is the sound again. What do you think the answer is?
3: Paul's chain falling off.
0: Oh, well now, when did Paul's chains fall off? Lily, tell us about it.
3: When he was in prison.
0: Yeah.
2: Yep, that's so
3: true. And they started worshipping God, and then his chains fell off because there was an earthquake.
0: Oh, right. So in the midst of them singing and such, we hear the song, the sound?
3: Yeah.
2: Now, Lily, at the beginning of the conversation, I said we were friends, didn't I?
3: Yes.
2: And we are friends. And friends, friends get things right. Congratulations, Lily. But, oh, man. I was hoping it would go a little bit longer.
0: Well, that's what happens when you have friends that are cleverer than you are, Becky.
2: Yeah, I know. Way cleverer than me, aren't you, Lily?
3: Bye.
2: Oh, Lily, we love you. Congratulations, you got the sound right. What do you got planned for today?
3: I don't know.
0: Are you on holiday today?
3: Yeah.
0: Oh. Ooh.
2: Oh, you're up early on a holiday. That's so good. All right, well, tell Mum that if it's lovely weather, you can go to the park and maybe have ice cream.
3: Yes.
0: we were going to.
2: Yeah, of course we were.
0: Of course.
2: I love it.
0: Naturally.
2: All right, well, hold there, Lily.
0: Mum
2: there we
0: also
2: go.
0: Said you could have a new car and go to Disneyland if you wanted, so you're welcome. It is the bright side.
2: Oh, hey, well, I got a question to ask you because I saw something over the weekend.
0: Yep.
2: All right, and it made me go, oh, yeah, but until I see this certain thing, then I get into a certain spirit. I'll tell you about it shortly.
0: All right, 'tis the season, or is it? It's the bright side, 15 minutes away from 8.
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8: This is Susie Holt with Chocolate and God. From Joshua 1, this book of the law shall not depart out of your mouth, but you shall meditate on it day and night, so you may be careful to do according to all that is written in it. For then you will make your way prosperous, and then you will have good success. How seriously do you really take the word of God? How much does it affect your life, and how much do you dwell on what he says? What effect do you think it would have on your life if your main focus was the word of God? What would it do for your level of faith? Life becomes hopeless when we forget all that God has done and what he will do for our future. So think about it. Are you a dabbler in the word? Is there more room for focus? It's time to take spending time alone with God a little more seriously. Think about him. Focus on all he has done in your past and allow his promises to fill your heart with the hope and encouragement you need for today. It will change your life. Ladies, let me really encourage you to be in the Word every day and join my friend Janet Scott for a daily devotional. 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

0: Natalie Lane on the bright side. Friend of the show, Natalie Lane.
1: Had
0: a nice wee chat with her.
1: We did have a nice wee chat with her. It's up on the Facebook. Up on the website, I think.
0: Yeah, I think you're right.
1: Yeah.
0: Rima.co.nz if you want to catch up on that one.
1: Yeah, that was a little while ago.
0: Nice to be back on a Monday, though, after a week and a bit.
1: Yeah.
0: Showing the family around the country.
1: How many pack and saves did you go to?
0: Oh, that's so funny. Actually, one day in particular, my wife drove them from our place out in West Auckland all the way around to the Wydale Park pack and save because that's their favourite one.
1: Oh, wow. That's a drive. Okay.
0: Yeah, you've got to go to your favourite. It's about, for those of you who don't know, it's about 30 minutes or so, maybe 40 actually.
1: And maybe 50 in Auckland traffic. But
0: yeah,
1: anyway.
0: Though there were a few other little bits and bobs they wanted to pick up while they were here.
1: Oh, nice. That's always good.
0: They did go to another Kiwi staple. They went to Farmers.
1: Oh, see, you're officially an adult, I've decided, when you have a Farmers store card. And
0: right.
1: I have one now. So, yay.
0: Okay. So they decided they needed some plates and cups and so on and so forth. So, I don't know, apparently New Zealand.
1: Oh, gosh, I hope they made it home safe.
0: Yeah,
1: the plates and cups, okay.
0: Yep, they showed us the box via photo.
1: Oh, gosh.
0: So it all arrived safe and sound.
1: Okay.
0: While we were there, though, there was something else that I noticed, and I don't know if I'm okay with it. It's the 5th of October, everyone.
1: Mm-hmm.
0: Christmas stuff.
1: Yep.
0: Christmas stuff is starting to emerge while we were in Farmers. There was just kind of like a couple of Christmas islands. You know what
1: islands,
0: I mean? Like there's a few little...
1: Not a full section
0: no,
1: yet.
0: No. Because that would be excessive and crazy behaviour.
1: Wow.
0: But no, there was a couple that were, you know, a few ornaments here and there, a few little sweet treats and things like that that was starting to get that Christmassy kind of look about them. I don't know if I'm okay with it for 5th of October, though.
1: No. I must admit I've noticed the Christmas stuff is creeping in.
0: Yeah.
1: I had a weekend trip to Kmart.
0: As you do.
1: And I'm like, whoa. Okay.
0: Oh, really? Have they gone full noise?
1: Well, I don't need to be choosing my Christmas earrings just yet. And believe me,
0: no way.
1: I love a good Christmas earring.
0: I'd believe you entirely. There's no part of me that resists that
1: and
0: knowledge.
1: And a good Christmas t-shirt.
0: Oh, yeah?
1: Yeah, but I don't want it yet.
0: No.
1: It's too early. But there's one thing that I haven't seen in the stores yet.
0: Right.
1: Which I don't actually go, it's Christmas season until I see this one item.
0: Christmas decorations.
1: No.
0: Christmas jumpers?
1: No, but I do need a new one. Not Christmas jumpers, nothing. Until Woolies bring out the pavlovas.
0: Oh, really?
1: Yeah, once I see a pavlova, I go, okay, it's Christmas.
0: Wow.
1: I don't know what it is.
0: No,
1: like you
0: that.
1: Can have a Christmas cake. They can have fake snow on the windows.
0: Right.
1: All the decorations can be everywhere. You could have even chosen your Christmas tree.
0: But when they roll out the pavs, that's the moment.
1: It's officially Christmas.
0: All right. Well, look, what is it for you then listening this morning? We'd love to know. Is there a particular item when you see it, you go...
1: Christmas is here.
0: Right. What is it? Tell us about it this morning.
1: Yeah, you can give us a call 0508 474 362 or you can text us 8168 keyword Rima.
0: It is The Bright Side. Here's Micah Tyler. 5 away from 8.

0: Micah Tyler with backing vocals from Becky Johnston.
1: I gotta remember that you're in charge of the microphones now.
0: Please don't. Just leave them on all the time. I'll just leave them on all the time.
1: Hey, we're talking about, you know, how we've seen certain Christmas decorations start in the shops, but I'm like, it's okay. Until I see a pavlova.
0: It's not Christmas time.
1: It's not Christmas time. So don't panic.
0: Yeah, my wife feels the same way about, oh gosh, what do you call them? Italian Christmas cakes.
1: The La Panna. The pan ones.
0: The pan. It starts with a P.
1: It starts with a P. If you know, text us, 8168, keyword Rima. Lorraine's on the phone this morning. Morning, Lorraine.
2: Morena.
1: Now, what's the one thing when you start seeing that around, you think, it's Christmas time?
2: Well, I just love seeing a lovely nativity set scene. And farmers do often have one.
1: Yay.
2: Or in a big store in town, I can't think. Yeah. Anyway, that for me is a sign of Christmas.
1: Yes.
0: So, Lorraine.
2: The reason for the season.
1: Yeah, amen.
0: What makes one nativity scene stand out from another? Like when you're shopping for a nativity scene, is there a particular...
2: I go for the faces. I've seen some nativity scenes where the faces haven't been quite so nice. I don't know what it's about them.
1: Yeah.
2: Yeah, but I just like a nice, gentle scene with gentle faces and that feeling of, you know?
1: I get that. I love it. Mm. Yeah, I think we should, like, if it comes out, nativity scenes need to come out earlier too. I mean, I don't want them to be out, but I just feel like, if we're going to see it, we need to see a good one.
2: Yeah, I like all the decorations and stuff too. It's just a beautiful time, season of the year.
0: Mm-hmm. Lorraine, if we made a Rima Media nativity with, like, my face on it and Becky's and Lee and Nerida's.
1: Just ignore him and he'll go away.
0: Is that a good idea?
2: Well, I don't know what your face looks like, dear. I'm sorry. You might have the ears of a gnome or something. I don't know.
0: You know what? You might be right. Maybe that's true.
2: Sorry.
0: Lorraine, you are my favourite person.
1: Oh, you've made our day, Lorraine.
0: That's great.
1: Have a good one.
0: Okay.
1: Lorraine, you're the best.
0: No Rima nativity then.
1: Yep, no Rima nativity.
0: All right. After 8 o'clock, though, time to catch up on the breaking news from around the world in the last few hours that has captured your attention. And not Christmas stuff, but this.
1: Is that your coffee machine?
0: Yeah, right. you'll find out, won't you, after this.
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4: In this update, the chair of an Auckland local board is glad to see a stop-start roading project back on the political agenda. Nationals pledge $1.75 billion to start turning Mill Road into a four-lane, 21.5-kilometre corridor in late 2028 if re-elected. It'll run alongside State Highway 1 from Monaco to Drury. Howick local board chair Bruce Kendall says the project's been stopped by both Labor and National in the past.
5: Bearing in mind that Labor started it way back, they clearly recognised it was important and now National's going to really get it going. I think if there is a change of government, it'll just keep on going. It has to.
4: But Wayne Brown says the proposed new four-lane road is not the answer to South Auckland's transport woes. The Auckland mayor says instead the existing dynamic lane, which changes direction to accommodate peak hour traffic, should be extended. An economist says it will be tough to achieve the numbers set out in Labor's fiscal plan. The party says all its election commitments are fully costed. Labor would keep the budget operating

0: allowance tight at $2.4 billion and reinstate its pay equity scheme. Economist Cameron Baggery says health seems to be the big winner from the plan, but there are trade-offs in other areas like education.
1: If you look at the numbers, are they technically achievable? The answer is yes, but let's be honest, it's technically possible for Japan to win the next Rugby World Cup as well, but you wouldn't put high odds on it.
0: Meanwhile, the Financial Services Council's happy KiwiSaver's an election topic this year, with ACT the latest party to throw its ideas in the ring. It's proposing to remove the tax on KiwiSaver earnings and government contributions. Financial Services Council CEO Kirk Hope says it means there's broad agreement that KiwiSaver should be strengthened. A National MP says a blaze that destroyed his election billboard in Mount Roskill was deliberately set. The billboard of MP Carlos Cheung, National's candidate in the Mount Roskill electorate, caught fire in Three Kings in the early hours of yesterday morning. Billboard damage is evident in a number of Auckland electorates. Staying in the West, two people have critical injuries and one person has minor injuries after an early morning incident in Glendean. Police have been maintaining a scene guard around a home on Kirby Street since about 2:30 a.m. Inflation could keep running hot for the rest of the year, driven by high prices at the pump and our weakening New Zealand dollar. ASB's latest quarterly economic forecast predicts the Reserve Bank will push the OCR up two more times to 3.25%. It also expects unemployment to stick around 5.6% and house prices to flatline. But acting chief economist Kim Mundy says the economy's shown some resilience and should gradually build momentum.
2: At least for the here and now, through to the end of the year, maybe early 2027, we expect that growth will still remain quite uneven.
0: One in seven Kiwi kids are going without everyday essentials as child material hardship hits a 10-year high. Stats NZ figures show about 169,000 children live in households that can't afford the basics. In sport, to what could be a key chapter in the Formula One season.
3: George Russell is pulling out of the Grand Prix. That is a defining moment, and the driver second in the points. George Russell comes to a halt, and his hopes of winning the World Championship are parked up.
0: Max Verstappen triumph for Red Bull, but the sight of Mercedes Russell puttering to the curb with five laps left handed a title boost to teammate and competition leader Kimi Antonelli, who finished second in the rain-delayed race. Liam Lawson delivered a seventh for Racing Bulls. The Roosters have won their first NRL League Premiership since 2019, beating the Knights 19-18 in Sydney. That's news and sport. I'm Jodie Gill.
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5: Rima Weather.
6: Short forecast for a Monday morning for Northland and Coromandel Peninsula. Partly cloudy and isolated showers, mainly in the east. Partly cloudy also for Auckland today. Waikato to Wellington, also Bay of Plenty, the Central High Country, Hawke's Bay and Wairarapa. It's fine, a little morning frost, possibly severe, about the Central High Country. Gisborne has a partly cloudy day with isolated morning showers becoming fine this afternoon. Marlborough to Southland mainly fine with areas of low morning cloud, fog or frost. Nelson to Westland's fine apart from some morning and evening cloud. And then for Fiordland, it's cloudy, patchy drizzle developing about the coast this morning.
5: From the Bible. 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
6: Always nice to feel lighter in the mornings, isn't it? 6 minutes after eight on a Monday, you're with Andrew and Becky.
7: Ah, so good to have Andrew back.
6: So good to be back in the groove. Mm. Who wants to sleep in past 5 a.m.? Not me.
7: No.
6: Oh, no.
7: Who wants to? You're loving it. It's so good.
6: Must admit, last night I just decided that 10:30 was bedtime, which is usually much later than we normally do. But I think I've just learnt You just take the hit, don't you?
7: You do.
6: You just take the hit?
7: Yep, and you're a much nicer person for it the next day.
6: So, you know, 2 hours to go in this morning show, but...
7: Yeah, we're not broken anything.
6: Feeling somewhat lucid.
7: We've done the weather. That's good. It's only taken two hours, third time's a charm.
6: Yeah, right.
7: See?
6: Right.
7: I've made you a cup of tea.
6: You have. Got
7: which is another
6: Yorkshire
7: reason
6: tea.
7: Why you need to get the coffee machine fixed.
6: Well, there
7: but
6: is that.
7: That's okay.
6: That's right. Shorter term things that are in our control, though, to look after... we are going into the Bible after 8:30.
7: Okay.
6: But is it a person? Is it a place? Is it a thing?
7: It's what's in the Bible.
6: So I hope you join us for that very shortly.
7: And we will take a look at the top news stories that you've been Googling for the last little while. Is weather still in there?
6: Well, weather's not, but strange movies.
7: Oh, okay.
6: Yeah.
7: Really, right? It's the school holidays,
6: it's school
7: isn't
6: holiday,
7: it?
6: School holidays, so I don't know if this one's quite suitable for kids. We'll see what you think.
7: Okay.
6: It's after this from Joel Vaughan. This is Like God Does. You're on the Bright Side. It's 8 up.

0: does.
1: Joel Vaughan with Like God Does. It is 11 minutes after 8 o'clock on a Monday morning.
2: Trending. The news Aotearoa has been searching for.
1: And it's quite literally that. The news that people have been Googling, the ones I've been clicking on the most. And so we're going to bring you up to speed on all these.
3: Okay, hit me with it.
1: So first up, soothing.
3: Chainsaw.
1: Yeah, right. This is actually Liam Lawson in Bahrain.
3: Which should have been, no, they're in Malaysia.
1: Yeah.
3: Weren't they? Hang on, I know about this. Hold on, let me go. Hold on.
1: Okay, no, Becky's
3: got
1: it, guys.
3: So because of the war, they had the Bahrain Grand Prix in Malaysia.
1: Yay, look at you.
3: See?
1: Great work, absolutely Yay. True. And, well, locally, people have been Googling Liam Lawson. He seems to be one of our favourite overseas sons right now. His name pops up incredibly often.
3: Just we love because, him.
1: Well, we want him to do well.
3: We do want him to do well. And did he do well?
1: Well, he came in seventh, so he did do quite
3: 10.
1: Well. It's not bad.
3: That is good.
1: It is top 10. That's correct, Becky. Well done. It's not top 5, though, is it? Because it's 7. So that's good. Also not top 3 for similar reasons.
3: I think he did well.
1: He did do well. So, yeah, one of our favourite sons overseas. The other, I guess, expat Kiwi I think we're always checking in on is probably Lydia Ko. Who would be another one? I have to do a wee bit of a list at some point.
3: She's the golfer.
1: She is the golfer.
3: Yeah, see?
1: That is good. Mate,
3: it took me a while. I'm all over this
1: nailing
3: morning.
1: Nailing it on
3: I got
1: all
3: nothing.
1: Fronts.
3: Okay, see? I got nothing.
1: Somebody, though, who might have taken a wee bit of a swing and a miss. And that is Tom Cruise, ladies and gentlemen.
3: What's he done now?
1: Well, he's got a movie out called Digger. And it's weird.
3: Okay.
1: So weird, in
3: is
1: fact.
3: It? No, hang on, that's Brad Pitt. It's not the dog one.
1: No.
3: Okay,
1: no, it's not
3: sorry.
1: The dog one.
3: Okay, not the dog one. I'll get back into my box.
1: Over on the Associated Press in the States right now, we're keeping an eye on the box office. And yes, it turns out it might have been one of the weakest launches of a new Tom Cruise film of his entire career.
3: It's because it's not Mission Possible.
1: Well, he's also heavily made up in this.
3: Oh.
1: Like, I wouldn't say unrecognizable. You can kind of figure out who it is behind the makeup, but
3: All right. It's
1: just a generally strange film.
3: Okay.
1: And so this is what's making news right now, that Tom Cruise is basically swinging a miss. Can't win them all, though, right?
3: No, you can't win them all.
1: You should do a breakfast show. That way you can just write off the day, start the next one.
3: No one knows.
1: And then you're fine. Last story. This isn't quite something that everybody was Googling, but You Spin Me Right Round. And when I want to get spun around, I go to the spin-off.
3: Yes.
1: So this is a New Zealand news website slash pop culture kind of thing. You have to read everything on the spin-off with a bit of a
3: tongue-in-cheek.
1: Yeah, something like that.
3: Pinch of salt.
1: Pinch of salt. Read it with it. Do you read things with a pinch of salt? You don't really. What am
3: Well, you are. Okay.
1: I'm mixing my metaphors.
3: Anyway, focus.
1: The point is this. Can you do something for me right now? Can you just go to thespinoff.co.nz, please?
3: Oh, hang on.
1: Just do this live on the radio, live internet use, guys. This
3: oh, hang
1: is
3: on.
1: What you tune in for in the morning. Thespinoff.co.nz. Ladies and gentlemen, they have a new website and I don't like it.
3: Oh, sorry.
1: I am not a fan, mostly because their previous website had a great little list down the side that said these are the most popular stories on their site as
3: and
1: of
3: now
1: right
3: you
1: now.
3: Actually can't figure
1: and
3: that
1: now
3: out.
1: It's not there.
3: Okay, hold on.
1: What's the
3: did you go
1: website?
3: To the menu? No, you didn't.
1: Did I go to the menu? What do you mean, did I go to the menu?
3: Okay. Anyway, yeah, the spin-off, new website. Nice.
1: Yeah.
3: It says popular down the bottom. There's a popular Kiwi bank trying to stop people. There's popular stories down there.
1: Yeah, it's just not, this is not the same. It's just
3: no,
1: doesn't,
3: it should
1: doesn't
3: really
1: have the same
3: read
1: magic.
3: Things before I...
1: So all to say, not all website rebrands, say like the Rima website, for example, which is fantastic, and you should check that one out at rima.co.nz. Not all websites are quite as successful. Look at you screwing up your face. What? What have you learned?
3: Hang on. I'm not saying. What? Yeah, okay. Apparently we, yeah, okay. Let's park that and come back to it.
1: Right. So with all that said, that is your most Googled. Right now, people checking out.
3: Okay, all the headline says is why New Zealand's World flavors guinea pigs.
1: What?
3: Oh, sorry. I thought they meant the flavor was guinea pig. We're the people that try the flavors first. See, this is why you've got to read the story.
1: Guinea pig flavored what? Like ice cream or something? Jeez.
0: Woo!
3: That's what I was like, I should read this before I say it
1: the
3: out.
1: The look anyway, on Becky's face. Yeah. I could tell she was reading a news story, everyone. I wanted to bring you along on the journey.
3: The dyslexic girl. And then I was like, I got to read this out. Why? And then why yeah. I... Okay, right. I get it now. We okay. are the guinea pigs when it comes to testing things.
1: As opposed to having...
3: Guinea pig being the best flavour.
1: Yum. It is The Bright Side. You're with Andrew and Becky.
3: You love
2: 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You may
3: me.
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6: Kia ora tato. Welcome to A Minute in History with the Hope Project. In our nation today, we believe in the equality of the genders when most cultures in history have not. While it might surprise some, it's because of our Christian past. You see, Jesus was quite a radical advocate for women's rights. Consider the account of the two sisters, Mary and Martha. The Bible tells how Martha complained that Mary was sitting to learn from Jesus instead of doing her household chores. Against all expectation, Jesus said that in neglecting her womanly chores, Mary had chosen what was better. Put differently, women are not just objects to be used. They have rational minds and deserve equal opportunity with men to learn and discuss things. Jesus' actions were radical, and the impact's been remarkable. Do you want to know why we believe in the equality of men and women? Read the history books and you'll see Jesus has influenced our thinking more than we know. See hopeproject.co.nz for more.
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0: It is The Bright Side on Rima. You're with Andrew and Becky, 23 minutes after 8 o'clock.
1: Yay. Now, you have been stepped into and, might I say, doing a great job of Uncle Andrew.
0: Well, you know,
1: I've been seeing the photos and the footage, and you really have gone from, yay, Uncle Andrew, to Uncle Andrew.
0: Yeah, kind of we've been riding the wave, shall we say, over the last week or so.
1: As we all do.
0: So my wife's family, that includes her parents, then her brother, his wife and their three-year-old daughter, have all been staying with us.
1: So good.
0: And throughout the course of that time, there's been one sound that has echoed throughout the walls of our house more often than anything else.
1: Play it again.
0: All right, here it is. I think, to be honest, she just likes the sound of the word. I don't think she really wants me at all. She
1: Uncle
0: just likes
1: Andrew.
0: So, I mean, it is nice being the favourite.
1: It is.
0: But I will acknowledge that I have quite happily fluctuated between being the hero and the villain.
1: Yes, I have seen video footage of that.
0: Well, so one time in particular, you know, my niece wanted to play on the beanbags, which, of course, completely reasonable thing to do if
1: yes.
0: you're a three-year-old. Why
1: yes.
0: would you not?
1: Well, beanbags are the best.
0: Beanbags are the best. Problem is, of course, we were all leaving to go and get some lunch. So this was not the time for beanbags, was it, Becky?
1: No, it's not.
0: So, of course, I told my niece this, you know, and I went from, you know, this to, well, let's just say less joyful sounds. But this really happened pretty much on a daily basis.
1: Okay.
0: There'd be a high and a low in the same day.
1: Where you were top of the totem pole.
0: Exactly.
1: Then right down to the bottom.
0: And then I was the reason for her pain and misery. And everyone was informed.
1: How old is she?
0: About three.
1: Oh.
0: Yeah, she's about three.
1: So cute. She's a wee cutie.
0: That's, you know, I joked to my wife that, you know, she stored up all of her cuteness for the last couple of days. Those were probably the days she was, you know, on her best behavior.
1: Yeah.
0: She's like, you've tricked us. I know what a handful you've been for the last 2 weeks. But you've given us this for the last 2 days.
1: So that we remember. This
0: That's
1: is our
0: right.
1: last memories.
0: Scam.
1: These are our last
0: Massive scam, the whole thing.
1: Yeah. But you can see, you know, you're a great uncle. It's so good. And yeah, that Uncle Andrew is just, you should do that as your ringtone for a bit.
0: Oh, you reckon? Just
1: yeah,
0: have this?
1: Play this.
0: It's the vibrato for me. That's what does it.
1: Oh, bless it. And the fact that she got a yellow umbrella. Well, you are just the elite of the elite.
0: Mm-hmm. Happiness is a yellow umbrella. It's not hard.
1: When
0: people say looking after kids is hard.
1: When you're
0: I don't
1: three.
0: Understand people saying raising children is difficult.
1: Can I have a pink one?
0: No, you're too old.
1: Huh.
0: It's The Bright Side. You're with Andrew Becky.
1: I'm not playing anymore.
0: Just a few moments, though. Not so much a birthday or anything on the way, but something else we should keep in our calendars, Becky?
1: Yes.
0: Oh, she's sulking now. Never mind. No Uncle
1: See,
0: Andrew for her
1: from
0: either.
1: High to low.
0: It's a journey, everyone. You're on The Bright Side, 26. 26-

0: It is The Bright Side on Rima. That is We Are Messengers. It is 8:30.
1: Now.
0: Yes.
1: Have you got your calendar?
0: All right, for you, I'll do it. For
1: oh,
0: you, I'll
1: actually, see, now he's coming
0: right,
1: back. He's
0: on,
1: trying
0: calendar.
1: To build himself out of a hole.
0: What, just because you don't have your umbrella? Honestly.
1: Wow. And I'm really worried about this coffee machine. But anyway.
0: Would it make you feel better if I phoned them about the coffee machine?
1: Yes,
0: All right, I'll do that in a minute.
1: I'll do it
0: in a minute.
1: There's always someone in the relationship who's organized and someone who's sort of like rides by the seat of their pants.
0: Oh, I know which one I am.
1: Well, yes, I know which one you
0: okay,
1: are too.
0: What day am I looking for?
1: Sunday the 1st of November.
0: Sunday, 1st of November. Okay. All right, what am I putting in?
1: We're going to have an International Day of Prayer for the Persecuted Church. Barnabas Aid is hosting this one for 32
0: right.
1: hours. It's an online prayer event. They're going to do it across all their offices worldwide. It's going to start at sunrise in New Zealand and finishes the sunsets in Western United States.
0: I was going to say, it'd be a short prayer
1: okay. Now, people can join for as long or as short as they want, dipping in and out, as it's going to be done online. But it's Sunday, 1st of November.
0: All right,
1: Sunday, 1st of November.
0: Okay.
1: All right. So
0: see,
1: put
0: in the
1: that
0: calendar.
1: In. See, is it?
0: Done.
1: Good.
0: See, it's not even
1: right,
0: that hard.
1: I'll put
0: is
1: you
0: it?
1: Down to pray for half an hour. Thank
0: Easy.
1: You. Goodbye.
0: Good stuff.
1: Done.
0: It is The Bright Side on Rima. You're with Andrew and Becky. Now, very shortly.
1: You're going to ring the coffee place and see if it's open today and if they can fit your
0: okay,
1: coffee
0: fine. I'll
1: machine
0: do that.
1: In.
0: All right, I'll do that next. All right, we'll see.
1: But if and then we'll play.
0: All right, and then we'll do something else. But yes, that's right. We're going to get the hard stuff out of the way first.
1: Yes, see, make that phone call.
0: That's right.
1: You
0: exactly.
1: can do it.
0: Yes.
1: I know you can.
0: All right, well, we'll see what happens. It's The Bright Side with Andrew and Becky.
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7: In this update, an economist says it will be tough to achieve the numbers set out in Labor's fiscal plan. The party says all its election commitments are fully costed. Economist Cameron Bagri says health seems to be the big winner from the plan, but there are trade-offs in other areas like education. Meanwhile, the Financial Services Council's Happy KiwiSavers an election topic this year, with ACT the latest party to throw its ideas in the ring. Financial Services Council CEO Kirk Hope says it means there's broad agreement that KiwiSaver should be strengthened. National MP Carlos Chung says a blaze that destroyed his election billboard in Mount Roskill was deliberately set. Billboard damage is evident in a number of Auckland electorates. Staying in the West, two people have critical injuries and one person has minor injuries after an early morning incident in Glendean. Police have been maintaining a scene guard around a home in Kirby Street since about 2:30 a.m. That's news.
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0: It is The Bright Side on Remote. You're with Andrew and Becky. It is 8:38.
1: I love coffee. I love tea. I love the Jaffa Jive and it loves me.
0: Our espresso machine broke about a week or so ago in the Curtis household, and one person in this room is a tightly coiled ball of anxiety about the whole thing.
2: No, I just, like, I'm just like, maybe you should ring ahead, make sure they can fit it in. Like, it just needs to be a bit of a plan. That's all I think.
0: Look, this goes against everything I stand for. But because
2: see,
0: it's
2: I'm wearing
0: you,
2: him down.
0: Because it's you, I've got the number for Rankin Electrical.
2: See, okay. Can
0: apparently,
2: they fit you in?
0: These are the guys who can sort all this stuff out. So for you, I'm going to call them right now.
2: Because
0: they open at 8:30.
2: I am so proud.
0: And see if they can fit me in. So, all right, pass me the phone. Mm-hmm. All right, here we go.
3: Hey, thank you for calling Rankin McManus. My name is Jake. Who am I speaking with today?
0: Hey there, Jake. It's Andrew here. How are you?
3: I'm fine. Thank you for asking. How about yourself, Andrew? How are you doing today?
0: Mate, I'm good. Sadly, though, my coffee machine not feeling so well.
3: I'm sorry to hear. I'll be able to help. What's the brand?
0: It's a DeLonghi. It's a La Specialista Maestro. And we went to, kind of clean it out the other day. And basically, it seems like maybe the element's gone, but there's no hot water that comes out of the thing anymore.
3: All right. No more hot water. Are you based in Auckland?
0: I am indeed. I was planning on popping by your store. Yeah, your workshop. It's off Constellation Drive, I think.
3: Yes, 8A Constellation Drive in Rosedale.
0: Nice. Am I able to drop that off today?
3: Yeah, of course. Just as expectations, though, that there will be an $85 inspection fee for the machine to be inspected, and that's outside of the quotation given once they are done looking into the machine.
0: Yeah, sure. And once all that's sorted out, any idea of what time frames can look like, or do I just have to wait and see what they tell me?
3: We don't really give out a time frame because of the may dependent on the parts.
0: Oh, sure.
3: And the number of items being brought to the store. But usually it should be less than 10 business days. If it goes more than 10 business days, just let us know so we can check for updates directly from
0: right,
3: the
0: right, station. Right. Okay. Well, look, that should be fine. So I'll drop that off later on this morning then.
3: All right. Cool.
0: All right.
3: I look forward to getting that service.
0: Oh, wait a minute. Hang on. I've just got a friend who's got a question on this one. Hang on. I'll pass the phone over.
2: Hey, when it comes to getting your, like, coffee machine in, do you like people to ring ahead or can they, like, just turn up?
3: I'm not really sure, though, but what I know is all accessories must be brought to...
2: Okay, so people can just turn up, or do you prefer if they ring and warn you that they're bringing the coffee machine?
3: You can actually bring it right over, or if you would like, we can also put a note for the store you are bringing the coffee machine.
0: That's fine. That's what I thought anyway. Don't worry about it. She was just somebody in my world who was just picking at my shoulder, telling me that I needed to phone you and plan stuff ahead of time. Cool, mate. I'll drop that off later on today. Thank you.
3: You're very much welcome.
0: All right, mate. Have a good day. See ya. There we go.
2: You rang.
0: Ha!
2: I'm so proud.
0: And what did he say? What did he say, Becky?
2: He didn't say yes or no to calling ahead.
0: Wait a second.
2: No, he didn't give a yes, no answer.
0: That is complete rubbish. It's completely
2: fine. Okay,
0: you can tell the guy was listening, going, what are you even talking about, woman? Like, it's fine. Just bring it in. Like, who cares?
2: What if that said we can't see it for a month?
0: Well, then that would have just sat with them for a month at their place instead of mine.
2: Okay, so you wouldn't have been desperate to get your coffee machine.
0: What difference does it make? Like, if it doesn't work at my place, or it doesn't work at their place.
2: My husband wouldn't have gone a month. He'd have gone out and bought another one.
0: Well.
2: See, that's what I'm going for. How desperate is the situation?
0: I mean, I've got my little stand-in mocha pot for the stove at the moment, so I can
2: So as long as that and the coffee machine upstairs doesn't break, we're all good.
0: Then I'm okay. All right, are you okay now? Is that all right? Has that resolved
2: that? Yeah, I'm fine. I just am glad you rang.
0: To a satisfactory standard?
2: Well,
0: I solely
2: we'll talk
0: did
2: about
0: this for
2: your
0: you
2: phone
0: this
2: etiquette.
0: Morning. I solely
2: I know,
0: did
2: and
0: this
2: I'm
0: for
2: so
0: you.
2: Proud.
0: All right, this is only for you I did this. You're welcome.
2: Oh, bless.
0: It's The Bright Side. You're with Andrew and Becky. It's in the Bible, person,
2: yes,
0: place, or thing.
2: Can you figure it out next?
0: After this, from Ryan Stevenson.

0: I know.
1: That is Ryan Stevenson. This I know. We are 14 minutes away from nine on The Bright Side. And now it's time for It's in the Bible with your host, Becky Johnston.
2: Okay, so today we're going to play. You're going to try and figure out from the words that I give you who the person is from the Bible.
1: Right.
2: So let's have a go on you.
1: Okay.
2: All right. So I'm going to say walls.
1: Yep.
2: Spies.
1: Yep.
2: And red cord. Can you figure out who's in, is in the Bible?
1: So that would be probably Rahab.
2: Ding, ding, ding, ding, ding.
1: There we go. All right.
2: Okay. As simple as that.
1: That's the warm-up round.
2: That is the warm-up round. So now for the real round that could win you a limited edition tea towel.
1: Wow.
2: We love our tea towels. I just got one thing.
1: Yeah.
2: We probably shouldn't have made them white.
1: Yeah, but then what color would you make them though? Like kind of a black tea towel, can you?
2: No.
1: No, exactly.
2: Okay, anyway, well, that's a bigger question.
1: Besides, people are going to frame these anyway. Nobody's going to use them for dishes. People are going to put them on the wall. They're going to date them. They're going to be like, this is when Andrew and Becky sent me a tea towel. They'll be telling their grandkids about it. It's going to be great.
2: Anyway, back to the game. and you say that, Andre. Anyway, okay, so right. I'm going to give you these words.
1: Yeah.
2: And then you're going to tell me who it is in the Bible.
1: Okay, go on then.
2: So the words are dream, ladder, and wrestled.
1: Ooh. All right. Okay, it's in the Bible. Who is it though? With those three words this morning, 0508 474 362.
2: Dream, ladder, and wrestled. If you think you know, 0508 474 362, or you can text 8168, keyword Rema.
1: Get yourself one of these limited edition, highly valuable, much desired Brightside tea towels.
2: Okay. All right.
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8: I love to walk in the mornings. It's my time to reflect and to pray. However, on one occasion, I realised I had done no reflecting or praying, but rather a lot of worrying. There were so many thoughts and concerns crowding out my mind, not only anxious thoughts, but how am I going to do all the things I need to do thoughts. In the midst of this, I felt God impress on me that every anxious thought is a prompt to pray. This was so life-giving. I began to turn my anxious thoughts into prayers. I invited him into all the situations that were overwhelming, no matter how small or how big. God wants to be included in every part of our lives today. So I want to remind you that every anxious thought is a prompt to pray. Mahara ki tō tātou atua e tēnei rā. Remember God today. I'm Alison Shaw.
3: Mornings just got brighter. Andrew and Becky on the bright side. On Rima.

0: It is The Bright Side on Remo. You with Andrew and Becky. It's time for It's in the Bible with your host, Becky Johnston.
1: Now, today I'm being really nice and I'm telling you it's a person in the Bible.
0: Right.
1: Okay? Because yep. I've decided the clues or the words that I've got are a bit obscure.
0: So instead what we've done is given you, what, a few little keywords today?
1: A few keywords. You just got to guess who it is in the Bible.
0: All right. So what are your keywords today?
1: My keywords today are dream, ladder, and wrestled.
0: Right. Who could we be talking about? And more importantly, how do you get yourself one of these Bright Side tea towels?
1: Yeah, limited edition Bright Side tea towels. Well, Lindsay from Whangarei is going to give it a go this morning. Kia ora, Lindsay.
2: Oh, kia ora. Hello, Becky.
1: Hey.
0: So, do you like yourself a new tea towel?
2: Oh, yeah, sure.
1: Okay.
0: All right.
1: Okay, well, all you need to do is tell me who the person in the Bible is just by with me describing these three words. Dream, ladder, and wrestled.
2: Okay. Jacob in the Old Testament.
1: Jacob in the Old
0: Testament.
1: Sounds
0: pretty good to me.
1: Ding, ding, ding.
0: Hey, there we go.
1: I thought that might have gone just a little bit longer, Lindsay.
2: What did you say, Kevin?
1: I said I thought that might have gone a little bit longer. Congratulations.
2: Oh, thank you.
1: Yay. Which was the word that gave it away for you?
2: I think ladder and dream.
0: Right.
2: And wrestle as well because I knew Jacob wrestled with God.
1: Yeah, okay. Yeah. Mm. All right. Wow, look at you. You're all over it this morning.
2: Thank you.
1: All right, well, we'll get a limited edition Bright Side tea towel out to you.
2: Okay, thank you guys. You do a great job on the show.
0: Oh, too kind.
1: She says all the right things.
0: She
1: I love
0: does.
1: It. There
0: we'll
1: we go.
0: Send you two tea towels at this rate.
1: Actually, hang on, I've got to recount them.
0: Because
1: limited edition.
0: Yeah, fair enough. All right.
1: See, the planner in me needs to count
0: one
1: them.
0: One of us needs the plan, the other one's just shooting from there. That's how it sounds in the studio. Just like that.
1: Oh, bless. Okay.
0: Yeah. It is The Bright Side. Deal with Andrew and Becky.
1: Oh, up after 9 o'clock, we're going to have a great chat. In fact, we better get onto it, actually. We're going to have a great chat about the new appeal that was launched today with Warehouse Stationery and the Salvation Army.
0: Tell you
1: about that shortly.
0: It's up after news.
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4: In this update, Barbara Edmonds is adamant she's absolutely credible as Labor's finance spokesperson. The party's unveiled its fiscal plan, promising to return the books to an operating surplus in 2028-29. Edmonds is confident every campaign promise so far is fully costed and funded. She's not providing a figure for returning the former

0: prefer to extend the current Redoubt Road dynamic middle lane. The New Zealand First Leader had this to say.
1: I'm Minister of Rail, and Rail first, Mill Road second. But in that absence of that, and that's why the reason we came up for Mill Road a long time ago.
0: And acts confident its KiwiSaver plan would put more in people's kitties by retirement. The party wants to scrap the government contribution to KiwiSaver and the tax paid on investment earnings made through the scheme. It says the tax relief created would be more substantial than the up to $260 a year currently contributed by the government. Leader David Seymour says someone with a small balance, less than $15,000, may initially be worse off.
2: A builder, 60 grand. A year through their career. They start when they're 20. By the time they retire, they would be $210,000 better off for not paying tax on the returns.
0: Iran is warning the Strait of Hormuz won't reopen until certain conditions are met. Traffic in the crucial waterway remains at a standstill, with fresh attacks in the region reported over the weekend. Iran's parliamentary speaker is accusing the US of dragging out the process and dictating one-sided demands. Mohammad Bakir Khalibov says the country's position remains the same as it's been since June, when the terms of an interim agreement were set with Washington. The alleged killer of UK Minister Anne Widdecombe has now been accused of planning a terror plot against the Reform UK leader. British police have charged 28-year-old Joshua Kerry with preparing acts of terror between May 2024 and July this year, saying it's related to Nigel Farage. UK correspondent Gavin Gray says Farage is himself under investigation for accepting $11 million New Zealand dollars.
3: He said, no, that was a gift to maintain my security. Now, others in his party are saying, look, he needed that money because his life is being threatened, and look at now what's being happening in this court.
0: In sports, Steve Elkers added a 14th PGA Champions Tour golf title to his collection.
4: New event, very familiar result. Third victory in four starts. And Elker takes down the title at the Jefferson Lehigh Valley Classic.
0: He's won the latest event in Pennsylvania by a stroke after carding a final round 4 under par 66 to finish 14 under overall. Liam Lawson has finished 7th at Formula One's Bahrain Grand Prix, which was actually raced in Malaysia due to the conflict in the Middle East. Max Verstappen won the rain-delayed event. The Breakers have beaten the 36ers 88-72 in ANBL basketball, their first away win at Adelaide since January 2023. That's news and sport. I'm Jodie Gill.
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7: Short forecast for a Monday morning for Northland and Coromandel Peninsula. Partly cloudy and isolated showers, mainly in the east. Partly cloudy also for Auckland today. Waikato to Wellington, also Bay of Plenty, the Central High Country, Hawke's Bay and Wairarapa. It's fine, a little morning frost, possibly severe, about the Central High Country. Gisborne has a partly cloudy day with isolated morning showers, becoming fine this afternoon. Marlborough to Southland, mainly fine, with areas of low morning cloud, fog or frost. Nelson to Westland's fine, apart from some morning and evening cloud. And then for Fiordland, it's cloudy, patchy drizzle developing about the coast this morning.
8: From the Bible. This is a trustworthy saying that deserves full acceptance. That is why we labour and strive, because we have put our hope in the living God, who is the Saviour of all people, and especially those who believe. Words to live by on Rema.
7: And those words are found in 1 Timothy 4, verses 9 and 10.
6: 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This is The Bright Side with Andrew and Becky on Rema.
7: It's Marty, eh? It is 2 minutes after nine on a Monday morning. You're with Andrew and Becky.
9: Got a question for you.
7: Go for it.
9: You've got 13 teenagers.
7: Oh, gosh.
9: You've promised them donuts.
7: Okay.
9: What flavour are you getting?
7: Oh, 13. I'd probably get tons and tons of those little mini ones, because then you get the impact of having tons of donuts, even though they're just little ones. And so those are, I think, just like the cinnamon and sugar.
9: Okay. They have to be Krispy Kreme donuts.
7: Oh. I mean, I like the jam-filled ones.
9: See, I'm with you on that one.
7: Right.
9: But are the teenagers going to like the jam-filled one?
7: Well, I mean, they're getting free donuts, for goodness sake.
9: Okay,
7: Back in my day, Becky, we didn't get free donuts.
9: If you're going to take donuts, do I do a selection?
7: Oh, I see what you mean.
9: Do I, you know, because they

0: Got all the flavors. What would you do?
1: Okay, here's my question for you.
0: Oh, no, no, no. You were supposed to give me the answer.
1: Yeah, but now I'm asking you the question, don't I? Because that's how this works. How much extra work is it for you to have a selection versus just like one flavor? Because if you can just say to donut people, just give me a bunch, then that's their
0: problem. Yeah, I want to go and say, please may I have 16 donuts. Yep. What's the cheapest and best way to give me 16 donuts?
1: Good. Okay.
0: Yep. So that's what I want to do.
1: Yep.
0: Is that good?
1: I think that works fine.
0: Okay, awesome. It's the amazing, the bribery of food with ice skaters and doing a certain part of their routine. In Sydney, I said you had to get right across the rink and I'll bet you Slurpees on the way home.
1: Uh-huh.
0: Done. This weekend it was, hey guys, I need to see you smile more and look like you're enjoying it. I'll buy afternoon tea. On Tuesday.
1: Right.
0: Donuts it is. That's what they voted for. And boy, did they smile.
1: Just quietly. I think that works on more than just ice skating kids.
0: I know. I think it does too. I think food is a very strong. Anyway.
1: Might be a universal life hack you've uncovered. Who would have thought donuts and people? Amazing.
0: Mm. Now, it's school holidays. This is the perfect time to be showing some love and have it all prepared for when you head back to school. And while you do that and show love to your favourite teacher, you could be helping out children who just are going without. Right. All right? We're going to put those two together and talk to the lovely people from the Salvation Army. They've launched an appeal today. We're going to talk to Christine, who is their Community Ministries Territorial Secretary. She's going to tell us how we can show some love to our teachers and help people in need.
1: That's after Zach Williams and Ben Fuller on The Bright Side. It's Wait For Me, 5 minutes after 9.

0: It is The Bright Side on Rima. That is Wait For Me, Zach Williams and Ben Fuller.
1: And I love it when we can sort of get together and shine a light on some great work that is happening around the country. And we are going to talk to Christina Tyson this morning. Good morning, Christina.
2: Hello, how are you?
1: Yeah, good, good. Now, all through the news we've heard this morning about a great appeal that the Salvation Army has launched this morning in conjunction with Warehouse Stationery. Yay, we love this. It's about showing some love to teachers and helping kids who might not have the essentials they need from school. Am I right?
2: Absolutely. And today's World Teachers Day, so we feel this is the best day to kick it off.
1: I love it.
2: So really excited about that and very grateful to Warehouse Stationery.
0: So how does this work, Christina?
2: Yeah, so the way it works is that from today, people can go to the Warehouse Stationery website and there'll be a nice thing that they can click through to do a thank a teacher card. So for every $50 thank a teacher card that kids do to honour a teacher that's been significant to them, or an adult does to remember a teacher from the past, $2 from that will go to a fund that from term one next year will start to be distributed to support families with their children's educational needs.
0: What's a cool idea about thanking a teacher from your past? I hadn't thought about that
1: one. Yeah, amazing.
2: Yeah, I think when you look back, there's those people who were really significant. I think of, you know, and it's not even always for us. My brother, I remember he had some quite sort of significant concerns around isolation sometimes, some bullying and just that went on. He had this amazing teacher who just saw him. And I think that's the thing of this, is it's the teachers who see the kids and know what they really need.
1: I love it. And I love it because the teachers are so hardworking, and sometimes you can only really hear when parents things go wrong with their kids. They're the first to, hey, I think this, when we really should be sitting there going, hey, thanks for everything. Show us the love and stuff like that. But in doing that, not only are you showing an amazing, caring teacher the love, but you're also trying to help a family in need, because unfortunately, these school essential needs are getting more and more around New Zealand, aren't they?
2: Yeah, that's very true. And I think what we really like about this partnership is that it's, sure, it's with Warehouse Stationery, but it's also with teachers. And we sort of see teachers work inside the classroom. They just provide this buffer of stability and encouragement and hope. And then the Salvation Army works outside the classroom, but we also see those same impacts of poverty. And so together, hopefully, we can all identify when a child's missing out, and then we can help them to participate well alongside their peers.
0: Oh, I love that.
1: So good.
0: That's so, so great. Good. So, Christina, if people do want to do this again today, what's the easiest way for them to do it?
2: Yeah. So head on to the Warehouse Stationery website, and it's pretty clear there how you get through, or Google Warehouse Stationery Thank a Teacher. And it would be really nice if parents could do some of this with their kids, because then you can have those cool conversations about what do you like and what don't you like, and, you know, how's school going for you. I would say that for those who are really struggling, you don't have to do this at all. Just allow other people to come and show you the love and start to build this fund for next year.
1: Yeah, we're talking about our heavy lifters who can help out with this one. Maybe it's your time to be able to give a little bit more. Then let's do that. So thank you so much. Thank you so much for letting us know. Now, I just had one question, though. Is this just for a week? Is it for a month? How long can people do this
2: for? No, so it runs for a month. So people will have some time to do this. So it starts today, finishes on the 1st of November, and then that will be the start of a really cool fund that we hope will be significant and transformative for our kids.
1: Excellent.
0: Oh, brilliant. And look, it's just like the Salvation Army to be behind something like this as well, Christina. So thank you for telling us about it today.
2: All good. Thanks. Bless you both.
0: Bless you too. And I can confirm, by the way, I went to the Warehouse Stationery website myself. Nice big banner up there.
1: Sweet. Click
0: on that. If you don't
1: see
0: it immediately, you can kind of like click through, it'll scroll through to it and then get that card sent out.
1: Do it. Hey, great school holiday. If you're looking for something to do with the kids for the school holidays, let's get this on the top of the list.
0: All right. Head along to warehousestationery.co.nz and thank a teacher today.
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10: The New Testament begins with Matthew chapter 1. And Matthew starts his gospel by talking about the ancestry, the genealogy of Jesus. Here's what he says in the first few verses.
11: This is a record of the ancestors of Jesus the Messiah, a descendant of David and of Abraham. Abraham was the father of Isaac. Isaac was the father of Jacob. Jacob was the father of Judah and his brothers. Judah was the father of Perez and Zerah, whose mother was Tamar. Perez was the father of Hezron. Hezron was the father of Ram.
10: Those are the first three verses of Matthew chapter 1 in the NLT. But the genealogy doesn't stop there. Matthew goes on to list many more names. Luke also includes a genealogy of Jesus in his gospel. And to be honest, these aren't passages that seem particularly exciting. We might be tempted to skip past them because they're just lists of names. But they're actually really important. They teach us something significant. Eric Raymond points out when we look closely at these names, we learn a lot about the heart of God. He says when you double-click on names like Judah, Tamar, Ruth, and Rahab, you quickly realize this isn't the all-star team of the Old Testament. Matthew and Luke could have listed other people, but they didn't, because they're making a point. Jesus not only comes for sinners to deal with our sin, but he also comes from sinners. He identifies with sinful people like us. That's an amazing idea if you think about it. Jesus Christ, the sinless Son of God, identifies with sinful people. He himself was without sin. He was not a sinner, but he chose to identify with sinners. He chose to identify with people like us. And Eric says that is very good news. It's good news because we're sinners and we have a story, and Christ steps into that story. His genealogy shouts the truth that this Saviour not only comes for sinners, but he comes from sinners. He identifies with us. The New Testament contains two long lists of Jesus' ancestors, and the names on those lists matter. They show us that the Saviour not only comes for sinners, but he comes from sinners. He identifies with people like us. The Saviour shares our story. This is great news.
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0: It is The Bright Side on Reba. You're with Andrew and Becky. And a little earlier this morning, we asked you to tell us about your pastor notes.
1: Yes, we wanted to know maybe the verse that you camped out over the weekend, whether it was through a sermon, sitting in church on Sunday, or a podcast you might have listened to, or maybe one that you're just reading right now.
0: And so, we had a few of those come through this morning.
1: Yeah, we did. You can join the conversation, 8168 keyword Rema on the text, or you can go to rema.co.nz and leave your comments on Facebook. Some really, really great ones. Sonia said they were talking about Luke 15, the lost sheep and the lost coin.
0: Which one are you in the scenario?
1: Ooh.
0: A sheep or a coin?
1: Usually the sheep. Yeah, right. Carolyn says we took a look at the 23rd Psalm.
0: Right?
1: Yeah, sometimes you get different lights in that one, don't you?
0: Well, there's more to it than I guess you realise. You start off with, you know, the Lord is my shepherd, and then goes on to talk about, you know, being led in calm pastures and,
1: yep.
0: you know, still waters and all that
1: those
0: sort of
1: things.
0: Stuff.
1: So, yeah.
0: And then tables and enemies and all sorts of stuff.
1: Yeah.
0: Can I be honest with you? I had a momentary panic when I started talking about that psalm and my mind just completely died. I went, wait, how does it go again?
1: But it's good. And that's why we talk about these verses, to remind us.
0: Anyway.
1: So join the conversation this morning. Pull up a chair up at the table. 8168 keyword Rema. Let us know your pastor notes from the weekend.
0: It is The Bright Side. Time to open up our Bible. In case you don't have any pastor notes of your own, maybe you can read the Bible through with us.
1: Oh, I love that.
0: And a little reminder too on a Monday of God's presence in all of our lives. It's after this from Jay King.

0: It is The Bright Side on Rima. You're with Andrew and Becky.
1: And starting our day in the Bible, as we like to, with our Bible Society verse of the day. This morning we're going to the book of John, chapter 1, verse 14. So the Word became human and made his home among us. He was full of unfailing love and faithfulness, and we have seen his glory, the glory of the Father's one and only Son.
0: Ooh, that almost feels like a Christmassy kind of verse.
1: I know, it does, doesn't it? I feel like we're getting that way, but I just feel like the bit that stands out to me was he was made human and his home was among us.
0: Mm.
1: It's still among us.
0: Yeah.
1: Do you know what I mean? Like,
0: yeah.
1: You just think of the awe of, you know, being around when Jesus was around and walking in footsteps and stuff like that. But actually, he dwells among us. He's among us right now.
0: Well, we spend a lot of time, don't we, praying that God would be mm-hmm. with us. And I think he went to so much extreme length to prove that he is with us.
1: Yeah.
0: You know, never will I leave you or forsake you.
1: So true.
0: So I don't know. Maybe it says something more about us, right? That mm-hmm. we're just afraid of
1: yeah.
0: maybe him seeing us for who we really are. But he does.
1: He does.
0: He does.
1: He totally does.
0: And he still came.
1: Oh,
0: what a,
1: hey,
0: what
1: and he
0: a
1: still
0: mad lad.
1: There. There'll be days
0: thinking?
1: That he's looking at you and me shaking his head. But, you know, he loves us.
0: He's a big fan of the Rima Breakfast Show. Messages all the time.
1: If you want to check out that verse and read the verses around it, then make sure you go to the book of John, chapter 1, verse 14.
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0: It is The Bright Side on Rima. You're with Andrew and Becky.
1: Wow, someone is celebrating and having a party in Levin today, and that person is Paul, 70 today.
0: Oh, 70 years young, Paul.
1: 70 years young. How good is that?
0: You know what's so great about this is that we didn't officially bring back birthday calls.
1: No, we didn't officially bring back birthday calls.
0: Talked about them a few weeks ago, and now every now and then we just get a random phone call from someone saying, by the way, it's
1: such and such's birthday.
0: And so, Paul, for you, buddy, you are our sole birthday call for this morning.
1: Yay! 70 years young.
0: Crazy to think what you would have seen over the course of 70 years, though. Like, yeah, fair amounts changed in 70 years.
1: Oh, yeah, okay. When you think it like that, just think about cake.
0: Think about cake instead.
1: Think about cake. Are you having a chocolate cake or red velvet? Ooh, what's another cake flavour that's good for birthday cakes?
0: What would you have?
1: Sponge.
0: A sponge cake.
1: Victoria sponge cake.
0: Victoria sponge cake.
1: Because if I can make a mess, I'm going to make a mess. No, but I love a good Victoria sponge cake.
0: Love it.
1: But there we go. I wonder what Paul's having. Well, if you are in Levin and you know Paul, you wish him a huge, huge happy 70th birthday today. Give him a hug from us.
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7: Isaiah 40 verse 31 says that those who wait for the Lord shall renew their strength. I have to be honest with you, I don't really like waiting. I don't particularly enjoy traffic jams, big lineups at the checkout, or long waits for an appointment. I prefer to be moving, to be going forward and making things happen. The good news is that this scripture is talking about a different type of waiting. It doesn't mean I just sit around and do nothing. It's pressing pause on our fast-forward-paced lives and taking time to be silent and listen to God's voice. Not to be rushed, impatient, or approach God as a chore to be quickly accomplished, but to be silent and trust. And there is a promise that those that do this kind of waiting shall renew their strength. They'll be refreshed and restored, guided by the voice of God. I'm Ben Cherry, pastor of City Point Church, Auckland.
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0: It's The Bright Side. You're with Andrew and Becky, where we certainly don't fight about sponge cake in between songs.
1: No, Andrew didn't know what a Victorian sponge was.
0: Well, I didn't know it was called a Victoria sponge cake. I mean, now that I know it's just two layers of sponge and some jam and cream, I'm like, all right, fine.
1: But Victorian sponge cake Victoria makes it sound posh.
0: Cake. What other kind of sponge cakes are there?
2: I don't know.
0: Why do you need multiple names? You just call it a sponge cake. It's the same thing. I just think of the castle.
1: Anyway, tomorrow we will be back. Didn't you miss both of us? Did you miss
0: sponge
1: us?
0: Sponge cake. What's that stuff on the top there? Icing sugar. That's what I think of when I think of sponge cake, just quietly.
1: Remember at 6 o'clock this morning, we told him that we missed him. We were like,
0: man.
1: It's so good. In fact, I ran and gave him a hug when he was back this morning.
0: Yep.
1: And now rethinking my life choices.
0: Right.
1: We will be back bright and early tomorrow morning, and we are going to ask a question after today's debate.
0: Yep.
1: Are you a planner, or are you a bit more fly by the seat of your pants?
0: A bit more of an improviser. Look, if you can guess which one Becky and I are, woo, goodness me.
1: That, and we want to know those teachers that influenced us, the ones that we still remember nowadays, even though we've not been at school for, a little while.
0: Just a little while. Join us for that and much more goodness too, but we will see you then. So have fun, be good, we'll catch you tomorrow.

0: 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The latest news and current issues from a faith perspective with insights and expert analysis. 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
1: Kia ora e te whānau, ātumārie, nau mai, haere mai, pike mai, kāke mai. Whakawhitai kia koe, tēnā koutou katoa, ko Andrew Urquhart tēnei. Welcome along to Thoughts and Comments, he whakaro he pitapita kōrero on this Monday morning, Rahina, Monday the 5th of October. Now, it is our second week of shows live on Shine TV. It's the first full week of October, and of course the second week of the school holidays and all that that implies. But whatever's happening at your place, wherever you are watching from or listening in from, thanks for being a part of the program. Of course, 8168 is the number to text to let us know your thoughts. That's still an essential part of the show, and we will take a look at some of the feedback a little bit later in the program. Now, on today's show, we kick things off with a political commentator, Dr. Bryce Edwards, also, of course, director of the Democracy Project. We'll be taking a look at some policy announcements over the weekend, and in particular, a focus on some post-preview posturing, with Labor promising some primary health spending and also significant costs with pay equity. And also, of course, National challenging their maths and also how they expect to pay for all of this. That's commentary with Dr. Bryce Edwards coming up in just a moment. Still on the topic of politics, Nathan Scioli, CEO of Pillar, he joins us in the studio looking at some alternative and destructive ways of indicating your political preferences. Not that we're recommending such vandalism, but looking forward to that conversation with Nathan. As I say, he joins me in the studio very shortly. Also joining us in the Thoughts and Comments studio, Anna Hunyadi from Barnabas Aid. We're looking at the state of the church in Afghanistan, if indeed there is a church in Afghanistan, and also the plight of Christian refugees who have had to flee that country for their lives, essentially. Formerly of Barnabas Aid as well, Pastor Steph Johnson shares her thoughts on politics. That's coming up a little bit later in the show. And John Peachey, he's concerned for all the lonely people and, asking the question how the church in New Zealand could be stepping into this unmet need. Of course, if you want to add your thoughts and comments on today's kōrero, you can always text through 8168, the number to text. Start your message with the first word comments. We've certainly had a lot of feedback, both texts and also on our YouTube channel. We'll take a look at some of that a little bit later in the hour. But last week, in particular, the hot topic was climate change. Thanks for everyone who texted through and commented on our Facebook page as well. We're going to be continuing in that vein with Professor Murray Ray from Otago University's theology team, going back to first principles, in fact, going back to Genesis. What does Genesis have to say about creation care? Certainly looking forward to that. And Joe Nafahu from Life FM's Morning Wake Up pops in to talk sport. That's coming up a little bit later in the show. So plenty to discuss, plenty of things that you may have a thought or a comment on. Whakamohi o mai a koutou whakaro, 8168, the number to text. Start your message with the first word comments. Let's get on with the show. My conversation with Dr. Bryce Edwards coming up in just a moment.

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1: No mai, hoku mai, kia ora. Welcome back to Thoughts and Comments with me, Andrew Urquhart. Jordan Felice there, Jesus, is coming back. Well, also welcoming back political commentator and director of the Democracy Project, Dr. Bryce Edwards. Bryce, kia ora. Nice to chat again.
2: Morena, Andrew.
1: Another big weekend, of course, some more policy announcements over the weekend. And I suppose post-prefu, now that we know how much or how little, honestly, money is available for policy promises, I think this is, Labor's been holding back on some of this, but straight out of the gate with some big budget items, both in terms of primary health care, but also pay equity, some strong announcements from Labor over the weekend.
2: Yeah, look, Labor's been pressed on a lot of their financials for all year, really. They've been, you know, asked to show us the money, and yep, they've said, look, we have to wait till after the budget, we have to wait till after the government opens their books with the prefu announcement. And so they've finally sort of given their fiscal settings. And this might sound a little bit boring, fiscal settings, prefu, but it is the gist of how you put your books together and work out what policies you can afford. Are they credible? Is it plausible to actually be able to afford these things? And so for Labor, they have announced, how much they'll tax, if they're elected, when they'll get back into surplus, the country into surplus, how much money they'll allocate for the budget to increase it each year. And the key one is how they will pay for this really big policy, which is pay equity, which was developed under the last Labor government, and they kind of stalled some of these pay equity kind of progress. And then when National came in, they kind of deleted the whole thing and said, hey, this has turned out to be very expensive, maybe sort of $12, $13 billion over 4 years. We can't afford that. Labor has hit back, over those last few years really strongly against National, saying, hey, this is a war against women, yep, a war against low-paid people. We are going to deliver. And National have said, where is the money? How are you going to pay for this? And so they've finally said, this is how we're going to pay for it. And it doesn't really entirely answer that question for a lot of critics.
1: There was a little bit of flip-flopping on the pay equity issue. And to be fair, before the books were opened, some of those questions remain unanswered. But it looked for a while, perhaps, that Labor may be dropping their pay equity issue. They might be agreeing with National that this is a nice-to-have luxury that the country can't afford at the moment. But, hey, they've changed their mind, or they've certainly doubled down on the pay equity policy, even promising for some healthcare workers to have an immediate pay increase if they win the next election.
2: Yeah, that's certainly not how Labor wants the message to come across. They want the message to come across that they are sticking with their commitments to pay equity, and that for them it's a moral issue that, they will deliver on. But at the same time, yes, they're kind of watering it down somewhat. Mm-hmm. And they're only committing, as you suggest, to kind of a first part of that pay equity sort of policy of giving an extra $4 an hour to the workers affected. In theory, they've agreed to $10 an hour.
1: Yep.
2: And so they've kind of put forward in their budget $2.5 billion, which is nowhere near enough to actually do the whole pay equity claims. So yeah, in a sense, they've kind of moved a bit closer to National in many respects on this, unless you believe they are actually going to implement the full thing, which they say they are, but they just haven't really shown us where the money is. They say we have allocated money for, as all governments do, for extra spending in the budget each year, so we'll use that. And that's kind of plausible to some extent, but it would mean that they wouldn't have money to spend extra on health, education, all the other areas that budgets normally have to spend extra money.
1: And actually, there was some announcements, particularly about primary health care, and there's this game of robbing Peter to pay Paul, I suppose, that if we invest in primary health care, then long term that may mean that there'll be less money spent as people turn up at hospital with complicated preventable conditions. So they're saying, hey, we're going to front load this, we're going to build a fence at the top of the cliff, which, okay, this is where they may be getting some of their money from, is by solving the ambulance at the bottom problem. But this is a long-term policy. They're not going to be able to turn this around within one electoral term or even three.
2: Oh, I agree with how you've just put it. Labor is, I think, sensibly, and most people kind of agree with that logic of putting more money into primary health care because it's actually cheaper to fund getting people to see doctors before their problems get worse, preventing them going to the A&E and having expensive operations. So, yeah, there's absolute logic there. Whether that means that they somehow won't have to fund hospitals as much, I don't see that panning out in the short term, no.
1: And now, certainly, there is some money in the kitty with the capital gains tax. And this is one of the tax policies they announced early, that hey, we'll be able to pay for free GP visits with capital gains tax. But again, this is an immediate problem with quite a long tail on it. It's a long-term solution to an immediate problem, which seems to be the opposite of how economics work.
2: Yeah, I mean, regardless of whether a capital gains tax is a sensible thing or not, and regardless of whether the one that Labor have designed is the optimal one, it will take time to fill the bank account, the government bank account, because it means people have to sell their assets over time, and it won't really give Labor much money in the next few years.
1: Yep.
2: Yes, they've allocated that to the GP free visits, but they seem to have, it feels a bit like they've allocated lots of things to different budgets that doesn't quite add up. Yep. In my view,
1: it's kind of like we're betting the farm on a horse which is yet to come in yet, and we're saying, oh no, it'll be all right when this thing happens, if in fact that thing does happen. I mean, to be fair, Labor not the only one promising to spend up big. Roads of national significance, National announced some new policies, particularly a parallel highway for South Auckland, and this is one which is hasn't worked out for National this time round. They promised a lot pre-election and then had to roll back on some of the things they promised, setting themselves up to fail again, some would say.
2: Yeah, look, there have been so many flip-flops in the last year or so for both Labor and National. And there's a long list with Labor, with like interest deductibility for landlords. They've campaigned strongly against what National's done there, but now they say they'll do it. But the big one for National is on roading. So earlier in the year we had Chris Bishop say, actually, we're going to have to cancel a lot of these roads of national significance. We just can't afford it.
1: Yeah.
2: Because they are very expensive. But that was kind of something of a broken promise, because National really did campaign at the last election on building all these roads of national significance, but now they've flipped flop again and come out and said, yes, we'll build this Mill Road, Auckland development. And again, regardless of whether that's good or bad policy, it's kind of less than ideal, isn't it, to just keep on changing. I'm not sure many people will, I don't know how seriously Aucklanders will take it seriously, that they promise and then they change and flip flop on it. Certainly it's a bit tiring.
1: It certainly is, and I suppose for both parties, regardless of health policies or roading policies, they need to put themselves forward as the responsible grown-ups in the room. You can trust us with your tax money. National, of course, doubling down of saying, hey, we're not going to tax you more. That puts Labor in a tight position, but regardless of whether it's a health policy or transport policy, it's the economic performance. It's whether or not this is a sensible way of spending the tax dollars that they get and whether the maths adds up. This is a trap that National has set and looked to spring it on Labor possibly within the next week or so.
2: Oh, look, I think it's worked already for National. And what Labor announced yesterday in terms of their fiscal policies kind of actually does. They've kind of moderated quite a lot, even over their previous announcements on fiscal policy. And so what Labor announced is a lower spending by the state under a Labor government. And so I think Labor have been panicked about a lot of the messaging and the selection from National about taxes under a Labor government.
1: Yep.
2: And so they have been a bit scared by this. And so it was actually quite a conservative policy that Labor put out yesterday.
1: Although, to be fair, pay equity, particularly for women, looking for the women's vote, looking for to put themselves as the party of equity and fairness and painting National as the bad guys in this discussion.
2: Yeah, no, yes, but that's been their line for the last 3 years. That's been Labor's line. And what we saw yesterday was a watering down, as far as I can see, of Labor's policy on that. And a kind of, a promise, we might still do it, but let's just focus on this small tranche of pay equity first, and we'll think about how to fund the rest later. I think there will be a lot of people in the union movement on the left that are actually quite unhappy with Labor's announcement yesterday. We'll see this as, having done a bit of a U-turn. Mm. It's not clear. It's not entirely clear because they've hedged. They've kind of fudged things. But it's a less than total commitment to the pay equity. It does capitulate somewhat to National's argument that this is unaffordable.
1: And let's see how the numbers add up as we go into the week. Bryce, always appreciate your insight and your commentary. Thanks for joining us today.
2: Thanks, Andrew.
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0: If any of the comments on the show have provoked a thought or two, let us know. It's Thoughts and Comments with Andrew Urquhart. 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
1: That was Toby Mac with Speak Life. Use your words, but hey, there's no point yelling at the TV or the radio. Text me. 8168 is the number to text. Start your message with the first word comments, and we will take a look at some of that feedback a little bit later on. Now, joining me in the Thoughts and Comments studio, Nathan Scioli. He is the CEO of Pillar, protecting individual life, liberty and rights. Nathan, welcome to our place. Thank you for joining us in the studio.
2: Thanks for having me. It's great to be here in person finally.
1: Now, talking politics today, the campaign is officially underway. What do you make of the launches? What do you think of it so far, Nathan?
2: I saw one tweet that was funny. It said, politicians should realise they can announce things on weekdays. And that might even be preferable. I think the fact that the journalists clock out for the week and then they do all their big announcements is really annoying for you guys. But no, the campaign launches have shown me something really interesting. The audience sizes far smaller than what I think you should expect, especially from the likes of National, Labor and even ACT.
1: Yeah.
2: These huge rooms and auditoriums and even warehouse buildings, sparsely populated to hear a couple of campaign launch points. I think it indicates that people are getting a little bit sick and tired of same old,
1: yeah.
2: Repackaged every 3 years, reheated. And it's not surprising, but it is disappointing. People should be engaging with these things, but I think we're feeling a little bit let down by the system.
1: Honestly, people have got busy weekends. You know, I can't be going off to a conference centre on a Sunday morning. I've got church to go to and all those sorts of things as well. Although, I don't know, maybe they should do a launch from the Thoughts and Comments studio. We've got some room here. Exactly. It is about optics, though, and I suppose you'd think any political party, particularly the ones we used to call the major parties, they should have mailing lists. They should have a bunch of people who are paid up members that they can say, hey, look, we'll give you a McDonald's voucher, but we need you to turn up to this venue at this time. And in particular, a couple of weeks back with the National Party launch, don't pick the biggest venue in town if you can't fill it. Empty seats is a bad look, right?
2: Exactly. I don't know if you came across the story. There was even a woman who is a member of the National Party. She's paid up. She contributes. She's all about it. She RSVP'd to have a seat on a bus that was taking her to the venue, only to be later told that she couldn't come because it was a sellout. There was no space. Now, I don't know if you saw the photo. I mean, there was definitely some seats spare and available, and she actually went to Paula Penfold of Stuff and said, why was I uninvited from the campaign you invited me to?
1: Yeah.
2: Clearly there was space.
1: Especially, I mean, hey, she may be a paid-up member of National, but maybe she's considering her options now.
2: Well,
1: No seat on the National bus. I mean, the bus has also launched in the last week,
2: yeah.
1: And it's kind of like a bit of a rock star thing. Hey, look at us, we've got our own bus.
2: Yeah.
1: And maybe it's a practical way of getting the crew around to different locations, but it's also, I suppose, a way of again, giving the media something to talk about during the week when they're not making policy announcements, right?
2: Yeah, reminded me of going on my year 8 camp.
1: Oh, yeah.
2: You all load in there with your mates and your buddies and you got your chaperones and you head off for a nice fun time.
1: Yeah.
2: It feels really out of touch, to be honest with you. I don't think people care if you've got a sign-ridden bus. I saw Takuta Ferris, the independent. He's got about an A4-size printout stuck to the back of his ute.
1: Oh, yeah.
2: So I think, you know, no compensation there. You know, he's not compensating for anything else. But these buses, I saw a video of the English-led government. They had a bus, and I thought, that's so cringy.
1: Mm.
2: I hope they don't do that again.
1: Yeah.
2: Here we are in 2026 with a sign-ridden bus again.
1: Yeah, maybe times has passed in that one. And when it comes to sign-writing generally, there's another way, perhaps growing in popularity, another way of being able to indicate your political preference or perhaps who you don't like, hoarding vandalism. That seems to be, I mean, that's off to a good start, or perhaps a bad start this year. Depending on which way a neighbourhood tends to vote, the other side's call flute signs are taking a bit of a hammering.
2: Yeah, look, this is not new. It happens every year, and people are quick to say it's only happening to my side. It's happening across the spectrum. I've seen right and left signs that have been damaged and vandalised. And that's what this is. This isn't political expression. This isn't freedom of speech. It's vandalism.
1: Yeah.
2: This is damage of property. Property that was paid for by private dollars. These aren't taxpayer-funded signs.
1: Yeah.
2: These have been fundraised for and paid for. And you've even heard the parties themselves say this. They're like, hey, this is a huge cost that we incur. So when people see these signs and they think, I'm going to go destroy that sign because I don't like those people, they need to stop and remember, that's actually a criminal act. vandalism, destroying our private property, and they need to actually take that energy and put it into discussion, put it into debate, and put it into the polling booth. What's the point of destroying a sign if you're not going to vote?
1: Exactly. Although there's another point which says, what's the point of putting up a Te Pāti Māori sign in Kohimarama? Or what's the point of putting up a Vote Act sign in Otara? Know your audience in that regard, because actually you're not going to win the seat. It's a waste of Corfloot whether or not it gets vandalised. And actually it's kind of rage baiting the local people who have, they've already decided which party they're not going to vote for, and that you're literally getting in their face about this. I'm not saying, hey, let's get the box cutters and the spray paint. No, I'm not encouraging people to do this. But actually know your audience and pick an appropriate venue for your launches, perhaps.
2: I mean, if we can connect it to a Christian concept, there's people who plant churches outside of the Bible Belt and people who try to reach unreached people groups, right?
1: Yeah.
2: So I understand, and maybe it's not the greatest investment, and they definitely don't put all of their signs out there. They know who they're playing to. They know their audience. But if there's one person in Otara who might vote for ACT, I think they're worth a sign, and I think ACT knows that. Yeah. And it's smart to market outside of your area as well. I drive through Otara. I don't live in Otara. I drive up and down the city and up and down the country. So why not have signs anywhere and everywhere? That's part of campaigning and marketing.
1: The thing that really annoys me is the lack of creativity in the vandalism. I remember the good old days. I mean, was it Colin Craig from the Conservative Party? There was some really, really creative vandalisation of hoardings back in the day. Now, we've got AI. There's no excuses. You can do all sorts of creative stuff there. I think just, you know, like a Vivid pen and cutting their face out with a box cutter. If you're going to vandalise signs, at least be a little bit more creative, right?
2: Yeah, I mean, the Kiwi ingenuity is what we're missing here, right? Where's our spirit gone? Where's our destructive and creative spirit in this process?
1: Yeah, again, not advertising destructive. Although, I just want to give a shout out, and this shows how old I am, Nathan. It was back in the days when social credit was a thing, and the social credit slogan was, give social credit a go. Which is a bit of an apology of a slogan, really. Yeah. Oh, come on, we've never had a go yet. Give us a go. So give social credit a go. This was the slogan that was on a lot of signs in my area. And somebody just decided to add two letters. Give social credit a goat. maybe in the context of greatest of all time, maybe that's a compliment, but at least it's creative, right?
2: Yeah, look, I think what we're seeing is not any sort of rational, logical thinking when it comes to the vandalism of these signs. It's purely emotive. And we've stepped away from our ability to talk, to discover new ideas, to even hear contrary views, and we've stepped into this new era where we're almost regressing to might is right, feelings over facts, and that my opinion can't be and shouldn't be challenged because it's my reality. We absolutely need to return to public discussion, to the content of ideas, to freedom of speech exercised effectively as opposed to emotionally. Otherwise, we're just going to keep regressing. Society's going to keep getting worse. We're going to get more divided, further and further away from actually what we all want to see, which is a thriving and prosperous New Zealand.
1: And I think it's kind of flipped the script. I mean, there's always been political rivalries in New Zealand, but it's not so much about, oh yeah, I prefer this party over that one. No, I hate these other people. Yeah. These other people are evil. I will do everything I can to destroy them, either in effigy on a sign or in person. It is this sort of amped up tribalism which is emerged. And hey, you know, a Corfloot sign is a bit annoying, but it perhaps indicates some of the real strong and hey, words aren't violence, but some of the attitudes, some of the way in which people speak about those that are from a different political party, and we get this in the comments that come through to this program as well. Why are you talking to that person? This person has no right to live. This political party, what a waste of time they are. Actually, if we can see even politicians and parties that we don't agree with as these are people made in the image of God. If they get voted in, we still have to pray for them. Certainly a little bit more respectful dialogue than we've seen recently.
2: Yeah, look, I think it's the rise of political identity or, identity politics. People have put so much stock in the party that sits in those seats and the politics of our nation that they feel so personally affected by who wins, loses, and who's kicked out and who's brought in, right?
1: Yep.
2: People have lost that sense of identity, that sense of self. And when we allow that to happen, that politics represents you more than values, principles, your family, those who love you, those who you love. Mm. Of course we're going to see this sort of emotional reaction. I think that people need to remember, whoever wins on November 7th, the person most immediately able to influence and impact your life is still you, yeah, and the people around you. The people who can most affect your community is you and, yeah, those closest to you. There's this principle of subsidiarity where the person closest to an issue is the best to respond.
1: Yeah.
2: So I think if Kiwis can take on, first of all, a greater identity or a greater knowledge of their identity and self, a greater share of responsibility for the problems and solutions that they see in their community and in their own lives, mm-hmm, we will actually see New Zealand become more healthy regardless of left, right, red, blue, whoever's in the beehive, right? The beehive should be there to fix some of the key and core issues around national defence, economic structure, infrastructure, things like that. But the individual is still the greatest response unit to most issues in our communities and our society. And that's what people need to remember. It's not whatever party wins, it's what responsibility we're willing to take on as individuals.
1: And hey, I get it. For some people, particularly in tough economic times, life may not have turned out the way that you thought it would, especially if for people that are unemployed or dealing with some complicated issues. But I love the idea of, hey, let's take responsibility for that rather than going, hey, where's a villain that I can blame?
2: Yeah.
1: Where's somebody that I can say, hey, my life being the way it is, that's this person's fault, rather than taking responsibility?
2: Last Monday, I actually had the opportunity to go to a community kitchen in Otara. Mm. So I went along with a group of friends from church, and we went to serve and went to help. Now, we were impact players. There was already a team of about 15 people who are there week in, week out, members, yep, of that community, and they serve hundreds of people every Monday night. There's games, there's dinner, there's dessert. And for me, it was eye-opening. And it was heartbreaking, but also heartwarming,
1: yeah,
2: that there were people in the Otara community who show up week in, week out. And at the end, we did a little circle time where we all shared our highlight. And the leader of the group said, look, I'm going to ask you guys to come again next week. And I know some of you are tired, some of you are busy, you have your own challenges, your own problems, but I really need your help because we need to keep impacting our community. The government didn't pay for that. The government wasn't the people there handing out the food. It was the local community. People who see those people day to day at the supermarket or on the street or in the shopping center, they are the ones responding to their community's need. And it was so beautiful. And it reminded me that we're the hands and feet of Christ in our own communities, in our own nation.
1: Mm.
2: We should respond to the call, not for political opposition, but for community opportunities.
1: And there's certainly better ways of impacting our community than attacking the sign of the politician you don't like on the corner of your street, right?
2: Exactly, exactly. You take that energy, put into something more productive, maybe join a High Rocks club or something.
1: Yeah, exactly. Hey, Nathan, thank you for the work that you do at Pillar. If people wanted to find out more about that and perhaps follow you online, what's the best way of doing that?
2: Yeah, visit us at our website, nzpillar.com, or any social channel, pillar_nz. We'd love to hear from you. We'd love to talk to you. Even if you disagree, help us learn, challenge us, give us something to think about.
1: Nathan, thanks for popping into the studio.
2: No worries. Thanks for having me.
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0: If any of the comments on the show have provoked a thought or two, let us know. It's Thoughts and Comments with Andrew Urquhart. 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
1: It is a busy time in the Thoughts and Comments studio today. Great to chat with Nathan Scioli from Pillar, nzpillar.com, of course, for more information there. Another member of the team there, Aryan Tashakori, is himself a refugee from Afghanistan. Him and his mother left Afghanistan many years ago and came to faith once he arrived in New Zealand. And today, actually, a focus in on Afghanistan, the plight of refugees who have fled this troubled part of the world, and the state of the church, if any, in Afghanistan itself. Joining me in the studio, Anna Haniadi from Barnabas Aid. Kia ora, thank you for your time today.
9: Good morning, Andrew. It's great to be here.
1: First question, I suppose, is it possible for there to be a church in Afghanistan? Is the church alive? How is that working?
9: There is still a church in Afghanistan. So in August of 2021, before the Taliban came in, there were estimated between 5,000 to 8,000 Christians in Afghanistan. When the Taliban came in, they essentially gave them three options. They could either flee, they could reconvert to Islam, or they would be executed. Mm-hmm. And so a number, fled, but then when they fled to surrounding countries, then they were labeled as illegal refugees. And if they were discovered in that, they would be returned to Afghanistan, wow, certain death sentence.
1: Yep.
9: Others remained, and then they had to keep their faith secret from even their family members, friends, yeah, who would turn them into the Taliban. But we know that the church is still growing. A pastor recently told our team there that he knows of recently 50 individuals being baptized.
1: Wow.
9: And he said all of them were under the age of 30.
1: That's
9: so
1: amazing.
9: The church is growing
1: is
9: in
1: amazing.
9: The new generation.
1: I mean, even to be able to hear that story, even to be able to operate in this part of the world. Now, this is what Barnabas Aid does. Mm. You support the persecuted church in some of the most difficult and dangerous places in the world.
9: Right.
1: Although Afghanistan, I think, pretty much near the top of the list in terms of some of the most dangerous places you work in, would it be?
9: Sure. Afghanistan is an incredibly dangerous situation, not just for Christians, but you have to consider the humanitarian context. Yep. So there is a humanitarian crisis ever since that the Taliban, quite an infamous takeover politically.
1: Yep.
9: As of mid-2026, 3.7 million children there suffer from acute malnutrition.
1: Wow.
9: On top of that, you have droughts and all of that, but then the women. So,
1: yep,
9: so Afghanistan is routinely ranked as the worst place in the world to be a woman.
1: Mm-hmm.
9: It's according to Taliban rule, it's perfectly all right for a husband to beat their wives,
1: yeah,
9: at home. They are not seen nor heard in society, no education. The situation is horrendous for all involved, but particularly for Christians who are often.
1: And the heartbreaking aspect of that, there was this season of freedom. There was a Taliban oppression for a period of time, and then there was a season which looked like, well, we've overthrown the Taliban, and then there was freedom for the women there, and they were able to go to school and be less restricted, and having that taste of freedom, having that taken away from them, that is so heartbreaking.
9: Absolutely, it really is. And so, as you mentioned, we have two families who are Afghan Christian refugee families, and so they were both there, obviously,
1: yep,
9: pre-Taliban. So, they had careers, the women were going to school and everything, and then as soon as the Taliban came in, everything changed.
1: Yeah. Talk to us about that situation for Afghan refugees.
9: Mm.
1: Being able to resettle, yes, to flee for their lives, yes,
9: yeah,
1: to be able to enjoy the freedom living in a different part of the world.
9: Mm-hmm.
1: But there's also a huge cost to that. Yes, stepping into freedom, but also leaving family in Afghanistan. This is heartbreaking.
9: Absolutely. So there's a story I'd like to share with you this morning.
1: Yeah.
9: So we have two Christian refugee families who now live safely here in New Zealand.
1: Okay.
9: Yeah.
1: Wow.
9: But one of them, Mariam and Zachariah, and they were living in Kabul at the time of the Taliban takeover.
1: Wow.
9: Everything changed immediately. So their neighbors reported them to the Taliban. They didn't even know they were Christian. All they knew was they didn't go to the mosque.
1: Wow.
9: So they were reported to the Taliban, immediately had to go into hiding, spent months in a basement. Mm-hmm. The man never left because they were hunting for him.
1: Yeah.
9: They went to his family. They asked his father, "Where is your son?" He wouldn't tell them. Mm. They went back again, asked, "Where is your son?" They executed him.
1: Oh.
9: He wasn't even a Christian.
1: Wow.
9: And they executed him because he wouldn't tell him where his Christian son and his family was.
1: Yeah.
9: This family miraculously made their way to the border. When they arrived at the border, there were a lot of people, not just Christians, but Muslims, you know, every type of person who's just trying to escape the situation.
1: I mean, we saw the images of people chasing after planes down the runway.
9: Absolutely, trying to get up on the wheels.
1: Exactly.
9: Yeah, because it's a terrible situation for all involved. And so there were just heaps and heaps of people at this border crossing. And Mariam went up to this lady and was just asking, you know, what's the situation? And she said, she'd been there for a month and a half.
1: Wow.
9: And she was laughing at them, saying, "You think you're going to get across? It's never going to happen."
1: Mm-hmm.
9: They tried once. They put Mariam in a wheelchair and said, "Oh, you know, she's really sick. We're going to Pakistan for medical care."
1: Mm-hmm.
9: And they got up to the border and they said, "No, no, no, you're not going. We're going to call the Taliban on you."
1: Wow.
9: As you can imagine, just complete devastation, shock, hardship. I was thinking, I got a flat tire yesterday, and I was thinking how hard that was for me. But can you imagine fleeing for your life and getting to this border? But then by absolute miracle, they went back. 20 minutes later, they tried again. The guard had changed. They said, "We need to go to Pakistan." And they just opened the door for them. She said, they looked at us for 2 to 3 seconds. They just opened the door.
1: Wow.
9: And they just walked into Pakistan.
1: That's a miracle.
9: It's an absolute miracle.
1: Yeah. That window of opportunity for people to leave, and there was a lot of chaos.
9: Mm.
1: Have things calmed down there? Are there more opportunities for people to leave, or have they really locked down the border? What's the current situation for people that are still in Afghanistan,
9: right,
1: hoping to leave?
9: You know what? That's a great question that I don't fully know the answer to.
1: Yeah.
9: I do know that the situation continues to escalate. The Taliban continue to put more restrictions on women. It just gets worse and worse and worse.
1: Yeah.
9: And the surrounding countries do not want illegal refugees.
1: Yeah.
9: But we still have partners in the area, and we're doing our best to alleviate the suffering for Christians there in whatever way we can.
1: And look, I appreciate that there may be some details that you're not able to talk about. But what does that look like for Barnabas Aid helping people who are in Afghanistan? How are you able to support people there given the oppressive, restrictive regime?
9: That's actually not something we're not able to talk about, the projects that we do there.
1: Sorry, I
9: understand. But we do have contacts, and that's how we were speaking with the pastor, who said the church is still growing.
1: Yeah, no, their safety is more important than my curiosity, Anna, in that regard. Us here in New Zealand, and it is remarkable, it is a miracle that people from Afghanistan are able to call New Zealand home. That is so, so exciting. But for us here in New Zealand, how can we support people in Afghanistan, Christians who are there? How can we firstly support them in prayer, Anna?
9: Absolutely. So if they go to our website, barnabasaid.org, we have lots of prayer resources. Prayer is absolutely at the heart of our ministry.
1: Yep.
9: So we have actually a new resource coming out. This new edition is called the Praying for the Persecuted Church booklet, and it takes you through 40 countries around the world where persecution is the most severe, and Afghanistan is in that book. So you can learn exactly how to pray intentional prayers.
1: Mm-hmm.
9: You can also come out. We have these Encourage events starting on the 13th of October through the 20th of October, and we will be sharing the full story of that family that I gave a little bit of a taste, and then one other family. You can learn these things of our Christian brothers and sisters around the world who face completely different lives, and how we can pray for them and support them financially or in whatever way we can.
1: That is fantastic, and I know for you and the team there's a balance.
9: Mm-hmm.
1: Yes, you're wanting to tell these stories, but not at the risk of the safety for the people that you partner with in these difficult parts of the world. Mm-hmm. So fantastic to have these events coming up. If people wanted to find out more about the events and how they can connect with something that may be happening in their area, what's the best way of doing that?
9: Go to barnabasaid.org. So we're in six cities across New Zealand.
1: Okay.
9: And you can find all the information, the cities, the locations, the times, online. Sign up if you like, or just show up. We would love to see you there.
1: Taking it beyond prayer, and not saying this lightly, I mean, prayer is perhaps the best thing we can do.
9: Yeah.
1: Certainly, the family fleeing Afghanistan, their prayers were answered that day.
9: Mm.
1: Prayers possibly of people that they will never meet. This is the way the kingdom of God works.
9: Mm.
1: But also, practical support for Afghanistan, for many other parts of the world, because it is Barnabas aid, it's not Barnabas prayer. You know, yes, prayer is an essential part of what you do, but providing practical support, food and resources, access to education, this is what you guys specialize in. How can we be a part of perhaps the answer to our own prayers in that regard?
9: Well, we have lots of different project funds. We actually have a project fund, one that does the region of Afghanistan, and then we have another one that specifically goes to displaced Christians. So that's displaced Christians around the world, like in Afghanistan, like in Nigeria, like in Mozambique, all these places that we talk about.
1: So we can't talk the details about what's happening in Afghanistan, but somebody today could say, you know what, I want to help people in Afghanistan, and there's a way in which they can do so. We won't know the details, but we know that God is in it, right?
9: Yep. Absolutely.
1: So with this sort of situation, I suppose, it's really easy to take for granted the freedoms that we have here in New Zealand.
9: Absolutely.
1: And so important to recognise and put in perspective some of the things that we're dealing with here. And hey, New Zealand's a great place. It's not a perfect place, and at the moment we're talking politics and trying to pick a government that does the best version of improving our situation. But gosh, that's put into contrast with places like Afghanistan, places like Vietnam that we've talked about previously. Gosh, we're blessed to live in this country, right?
9: Absolutely. It's so interesting because I know these families personally who live here in New Zealand. And to hear their stories in Afghanistan and then fleeing into Pakistan and the situation there and now to live in one of the safest countries in the world, it just blows. It absolutely blows my mind. Like, they're just, they're over the moon, so happy to live somewhere like this. And yes, every country has problems, but I think it's important to remember that we're not, you know, being hunted down. I'm allowed to have my face showing.
1: Yeah, exactly.
9: You know,
1: there's
9: a huge amount of blessing and privilege living somewhere like
1: this. So I suppose the challenge is, what do we do with the blessing? What do we do with the privilege that we have, the responsibility that we have to our brothers and sisters in Christ? BarnabasAid.org. .nz, of course, for more information on that. Anna, thank you for popping into the studio. Thanks for joining us today.
9: Thanks so much, Andrew.
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0: If any of the comments on the show have provoked a thought or two, let us know. 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
1: Nau mai, hoki mai, kia ora. Welcome back to the Thoughts and Comments studio. 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Cece Winans there, and that's my king. Hey, before we go any further, just wanting to give an apology. I misspoke beforehand, got a little bit confused. I was talking about Arian Tashakori, who is a member of the Civil Liberties Group Pillar, a colleague of Nathan Siuri, who was in the studio with me, and, yeah, geography fail. Arian and his mother are from Iran, which, of course, is also a part of the world where it's difficult and dangerous to be a Christian. I misspoke and said Afghanistan, which is not the case, and I apologies for getting that wrong, but just wanting to correct.

0: And in particular, some people are a little bit upset about John Key and his appearance at the National Campaign launch. National trotting out John Key, no comments on Labour brandishing Helen Clark. I think most of us have been doing this since MMP began, talking here about strategic voting. The only reason there is so much airtime about this now is that the two major parties have lost their power that they once had. And this from Elaine. She says, John Key is a rude man. He was an out-of-touch Prime Minister. I really don't care what he says. National is out of touch with its voters. New Zealand first all the way, says Elaine. Thank you for your thoughts, comments and feedback. Hey, keep it coming. You can also, of course, text the studio directly. 8168 is the number to text. 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
0: Nau mai, hoki mai, kia ora and welcome back to Thoughts and Comments. We are a program broadcast live on Shine TV and also simulcast on REMA. And hey, really appreciate your company. Thanks to everyone who has joined the show by commenting. We've had some emails, we've had comments on YouTube and also texts through. 8168, of course, the number to text. 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And also appreciate your company as well, because, hey, I'm having fun talking to my guests about a range of different topics. But I also appreciate your company and being with us as we do the show. So let us know who you are, whether you're watching, whether you're listening, and where you are. Also, of course, your feedback to the topics we discuss is appreciated. 8168, the number to text. Start your message with the first word comments. The topic of loneliness, increasing isolation in our society, particularly and perhaps especially in larger urban centres, that we may be surrounded by people all day. Maybe yesterday at church, there was lots of people there, lots of people saying hi, but nobody really going below the surface. An epidemic of loneliness impacting so many people in our society. And the way in which this affects people's mental health, but also physical health, is pretty shocking, really. How do we respond to that? How do we, particularly as a church community, step into that gap, go a little bit deeper below the surface? Joining me on the program now from the Think Farm, John Peachey. JP, kia ora, thanks for your time today.
8: Yeah, kia ora, Andrew, nice to see you.
0: This is something which you and I have talked about before, and rather than it just being an idea,

0: an indication, anecdotal feedback from people that we know, more and more research is coming in showing just how big a problem this is and the impact that this is having.
1: Yeah, crazy thing is, there's been four or five serious news articles in the last 7 days from quite different perspectives talking about what one psychologist is describing as an epidemic of loneliness, which is crazy terminology in a country like ours, which is a friendly, small, intimate, you know, in theory, small, intimate country. But yeah, it's interesting what you say about church, because, you know, 6 days between, you know, 6 or 7 days between when you see someone and you see them again, that's a long time between drinks, as they say.
0: Yeah.
1: And, you know, I noticed that myself. You know, I'm a hardened, you know, crusty old churchgoer. But if I'm away for several weeks, often I don't hear from anybody. You know, just with one correction, there is one retired pastor who texts me and say, "How's JP, how are you going?" Which is lovely.
0: Yeah.
1: You know, and I don't think we can ever assume that someone, regardless of their experience and their tenure, you know, it cannot suffer from loneliness, because I think we all do, and I think that's pretty important. But you might remember in the past I talked about Dame Tracy Crouch, who was the first, she was appointed by Theresa May, the former British Prime Minister, so many former British Prime Ministers, but she was appointed in 2018 as the world's first cabinet minister with the portfolio of loneliness, which I thought at the time was crazy. But the figures are pretty similar to New Zealand figures in terms of percentages. In the Bay of Plenty, they're saying over 41%, 41.6% to be exact, of people have said in a recent survey they feel lonely on a regular basis.
0: 41%?
1: 41%, and that's only half the population. They say 4 out of 10 people. But, well, that's a huge chunk of people, right, that feel like they're not connected. And so my question is, what is our role, you know, as the church? Because it seems to me that we're positioned and populated perfectly to answer that question.
0: Honestly, and mentioning it's the Bay of Plenty, I thought that was the buckle of the Bible Belt in New Zealand. You'd think that the churches in New Zealand, if they can't solve that problem in the Bay of Plenty, what hope is there for the rest of us in some regard? I mean, I mentioned church, and look, not bashing churches here. There's too much of that already, because sometimes you just don't know. Sometimes when you're in a social situation such as church and you say, "Oh gosh, how are you going?" and somebody looks you in the eye and says, "Oh, you're fine, thanks, how are you?" We're a bit reluctant to give each other permission to go below the surface, and not much can be done over a cup of tea on Sunday morning, as you say. That is a long time between drinks. But even when we do connect together, just not giving each other permission to say, "Hey, actually, things aren't so good."
1: No, and I think it comes from, you know, if we take the clinical approach of asking people directly, you know, that kind of "how are you" type conversation, that sometimes it comes with a shutdown or kind of a quick exit. So I think Andrew, what the answer is actually learning, and it's a skill. It's learning to communicate, learning to actually be interested. And there are some great skills. A man called Charles Duhigg recently released a book called Super Communicators, and he just talks about how to have real conversations with people and having conversations that open people up. And, you know, I talked to a couple on Sunday, hadn't seen them before, first time at church, and found out a whole, you know, I've developed the skill, and it hadn't come easy, but you learn some of the questions, and I found out where they've come from, the church journey they've been on, their name had some particular interesting, you know, history to it. That opened up a whole conversation. And I think the answer is we've got to learn how to do it. It's a skill set. And I'm happy to teach anyone how to do it, because it's a simple skill set about asking questions and asking more questions and just keep asking questions. Because the thing people like to talk about is themselves, you know, and if they feel like you're actually genuinely interested in them, I think that's important to spend the time in getting to know. But look, there is, if I'm going to be technical about this, some biblical imperatives about this. In Leviticus, Deuteronomy, and Exodus, it all talks about Israel being instructed to treat foreigners as native-born and to love them as themselves. That's a pretty strong statement, right?
0: It is,
1: I think we've got to understand not only that we're positioned, you know, churches are in the centre of community generally. I mean, I know there's a lot of industrial-based or, you know, commercial-based churches, but, you know, the church is at the centre of community. We know that we have a need.
0: Yep.
1: And that we are instructed in the Old Testament, and I think the New. I mean, when you look at what Jesus says about love your neighbor, the neighbor is basically anyone that you come across. It's not just the person that lives at number 12 across the road, right?
0: Yeah.
1: It's the neighbor, according to Jesus, is anyone that you come across, if any stranger that you're to show love and care and compassion to. And so I think we have to ask ourselves, you know, I think about our assets in terms of our churches locked up Monday to Sunday. You know, when are they actually open? Is it easy to put on a cup of tea? Because I don't think it has to be fancy. I'm often saying, you know, offering a cup of tea, a cup of coffee, you know, that's the gospel. It doesn't have to be a huge evangelistic attack mm-hmm. on people, but just saying, hey, we love you. You're part of our community. But some of the research has come out as it's been clearly scathing in terms of the result for foreigners, for immigrants who are coming here and students. So that's not great. That's not great at all.
0: Well, there is a problem, but with every problem comes an opportunity, I suppose, for people that don't have family, that don't have a connection, that don't have a, if you like, their tribe of people that they can hang out with. Things can get bleak reasonably quickly, but I think it's not just immigrants, it's not just foreigners, but a generation of young people who perhaps haven't learnt the social skills that they need to push through the loneliness and are stuck in isolation in an online world.
1: Yeah, and it's interesting you raise that, because I'm really concerned about this banning social media. Now, I start screaming, running from the room when I say that, but the problem with banning social media is we've got a generation of kids who've built friendships on social media, and you suddenly tell them they now cannot talk to their friends on social media.
0: Yep.
1: That is a disaster waiting to happen. So I think we've got to be really careful, and we've got to rationalize the conversation and realize how people make connections today. And for me, it is tragic that we're not face to face over coffee. You know, my company mantra is coffee fixes everything.
0: Yeah.
1: And it's about being nose to nose, eye to eye, you know, you know, our own indigenous population know how to meet, know how to have kai, know how to gather.
0: Yep.
1: And I think we've got to learn from that experience, I think.
0: Particularly for people that don't have church community. As I say, you know, not wanting to pick a fight with the church, there's some really good things happening in church community. But for those who aren't connected with church, there isn't perhaps the networks of social cohesion that we used to have a generation ago. That creates a wonderful opportunity for the church to meet this unmet need, as long as it isn't, okay, this is our evangelism strategy to get more people tithing on a Sunday morning. No, this is a genuine attempt to meet real needs within our community without agenda.
1: Well, Jesus' evangelism process was to demonstrate the love that you have for your brother. And that's what the Bible says, is if you demonstrate love for one another, people will go, well, what's up with that?
0: Yeah.
1: Right? And so the opportunity is to invite people in. I mean, coffee and a Scrabble, coffee and a game of cards. I mean, it doesn't have to be elaborate. And I think we get tied up and we've got to provide, you know, elaborate catering of bits and pieces. You don't, I don't believe. It's, you know, hospitality is about you, is about welcome. It's not about what you serve. You know, if it happens to be good cake, I mean, I've been to church for years with ladies who know how to make fantastic cakes. You know, that for a terrible sexist statement, I'm terrible in the kitchen. But you know, we know how to do that. And I think we have to ask the question, what's God put in our hands? He's given us building. He's given us, even if it's, you know, a whole cohort of grandparents, they know how to reach out. They know how to bake. They know how to welcome. You know, I think we need to encourage them to do that. And we have, you know, God has put stuff in our hands that we can use. So I think we should do that.
0: And actually, part of the epidemic is elderly people in our communities who have nobody to talk to. So meeting the need where it is at. I think we also sometimes get stuck on this whole, okay, this is a pastoral care problem, so we need to have the professional Christians. We need to have the person that we pay to do pastoral care in our situation. They're the ones that do all the conversation starters. They're the ones that are drinking all the coffee. Actually, this needs to be an all-of-church response.
1: It does. And I often say to leaders in my work, you know, don't ask a question if you're not prepared to act on the answer. And so I think when you open your doors and you find that people have got issues that's going on, you're going to have to be prepared to actually put some skin in the game, I think. Look, I remember my father's generation involved in resettling Cambodian and Vietnamese refugees after the war. You know, in Southeast Asia, and people coming here and working hard, but helping them with immigration papers, with driver's licensing, with rental agreements, you know, with all the kind of stuff. We do have skills, but I think, if you invite people in, people are going to come with issues, right? I mean, yeah, that's the reality. It doesn't matter where they come from, whether they come from next door or another country, they're going to come with issues, and we need to actually reach out. And you look across any church, I mean, I think this is part of God's wisdom and his providence, is that if you look across your church, you've got people who are skilled in all manner of things. You know, it's not just one, it's not just a church full of bakers, it's a church full of, you know, lawyers and doctors and mechanics and plumbers and, you know, seamstresses and whatever else. Mm. And so God has been good about delivering gifts across the body of Christ. So I think there are people within our churches. So that's a long way of agreeing with you saying,
0: no,
1: yes, it's the whole of church approach.
0: JP, really appreciate what you do in this space, encouraging people to engage and meet genuine needs in our community. Thanks for what you do at Think Farm. Thanks for joining us on the program once again.
1: Good to see you, man.
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0: If any of the comments on the show have provoked a thought or two, let us know. 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
1: That was Tasha Layton with Never. It is just after 20 past 11, and joining me in the Thoughts and Comments studio, Joey Naufahu. Kia ora, welcome to Thoughts and Comments, right?
2: It's great. Looks great.
1: And sorry if we're keeping you up, because, I know for the morning wake-up crew, it's a very early start for you and the team, especially the morning after an NRL final.
2: I know.
1: You know, if it's a big weekend in sport, huge. And what you're going to do? You know, of course you're going to watch the league, but then you still have to get up at stupid o'clock, right?
2: Exactly. I thought I would get away with just watching the first half, but...
1: Oh, no.
2: You know, that game.
1: It was a closer game than we were expecting. I mean, this is edge of your seat stuff, right?
2: It was. Even watching the game, it was the scoreline. Because they just hammered them. The Roosters, obviously.
1: Yeah.
2: Just had so much firepower. But the Roosters just kept peppering them.
1: Yeah.
2: And the Knights just stayed in there. It was one of those games where the defense kept them in the game, but there were so many cool things about the game
1: outside of it. And a very, very close game, just 1 point in it at the end. Yeah. And I suppose it's an indication that, hey, a few weeks ago, if we said it was going to be a Knights Roosters final, well, we'd be disappointed, of course, because, at the WAS.
2: Exactly.
1: But it wasn't to be. Both teams played well. Do you think the right team won?
2: Yeah, I mean, that's the sad part about it, is that someone's always got to walk away with all the jelly beans at the end of the day. But it was such a good game. I thought, there were some really cool stories to come out of it. Cherry Evans, you know, he 15 years it took him to get it. And Teddy as well. I thought the Knights had some really cool stories in there as well. It's going to be interesting watching Mark Nawanga Nitawase and what he does over the next wee while with his rugby career.
1: Yeah.
2: And I think he'll probably go back as well. But lovely game. Great game to watch.
1: I think it's been a few weeks since the Warriors' ungracious exit.
2: Yeah.
1: So you're back for the finals. For a few weeks, it's like, I just can't watch it anymore. Were you like that for a while? Or was it just like, no, moving on?
2: No, I mean...
1: Next weekend, new games?
2: Yeah, I was. I'll put my hand up. I was a bit of a bandwagon supporter for the WAS.
1: Yeah.
2: So to see them go out, I mean, I just love an underdog. So it was great seeing Newcastle get through. There's so many good stories, the Johns brothers, you know. And, there's going to be some sore heads today.
1: So what do you do with that, though? When the team that beat your team, when they're in the final, are you cheering for them because at least, we got beaten by the champions, or are you cheering for whoever's against them, see how they like it?
2: No.
1: Which way do you go?
2: I'm one of the guys that cheers for the team that took us out.
1: Okay.
2: So I think, you know, it's only right. I think the Warriors can take heart from the fact that, the Knights went all the way through to the final and played so well in the final as well. Obviously, they didn't take it out. But, yeah, I'm one of those, you know, I think the Warriors would have done well against either of those teams.
1: But
2: tough season.
1: That's for another season. And, hey, season's coming to an end, of course, with NPC as well.
2: That's right.
1: Ranfurly Shield stays with counties. That's exciting.
2: So good, good. And it was so good to see the crowds come out and support the game.
1: Yeah.
2: When that final whistle blew and they knew they were
1: going to hold. Been a while for counties, eh?
2: Oh, big time.
1: Yeah.
2: Big time. You know, it's and it's one of those provinces that is stuck in, like, you know, you've got Auckland, such a big place, and counties kind of gets, you know, absorbed by
1: little brother.
2: Exactly, exactly. So it's great to see them holding on to that.
1: A pretty good season. I mean, certainly the odds weren't in their favour up against Bay of Plenty.
2: No.
1: It was enjoy it while we can. And guys, but to keep it all summer.
2: Yes, such a good thing for them to have in the cabinet over summer. And it's one of those things that reminds us of the old days, the Shield. It takes me back to, you know, the Inga Twinga Mala days and, you know, Zinzan Brock and all the greats of the older era.
1: It is different days than that. And, of course, with Super Rugby, with the league, with NRL, it is a different environment than it used to be, and I suppose difficult to hold on to to energy, hold on to players, having the finance to keep franchises alive.
2: Absolutely.
1: It is there's a lot more competition than there used to be.
2: Absolutely. And that's, you know, when it comes down to it, it's the money that has made a huge difference, I think, especially in the difference between the league and the rugby. You know, yep. The rugby players, unfortunately, they're like the poor cousins, and league has got, you know, so much behind it now. I think they get a huge multiplication of what rugby does in terms of marketing revenue, and mm-hmm. so, you know, it just flows downhill from there.
1: And hey, both rugby and league pale cousins compared to the super big sports. Got a quiz for you on this one. Who was the highest paid New Zealand sports person in 2010?
2: 2010? Would that be a golfer? Is that a...
1: Sort of. That was Steve Williams.
2: Oh, okay. The caddy.
1: He was a caddy.
2: Good.
1: He got paid $1 million for being a caddy. And you got to ask the question, is that sport? Carrying somebody else's... okay, sure, it's Tiger Woods clubs, but you're carrying somebody else's clubs. Are you a sportsman?
2: That's a difficult one, because the guy that he's carrying them for is probably one of the greatest sportsmen to have ever lived. And arguably, I mean, as a coach... qualify as a sportsman as well, you know.
1: Well, often they before they were coaches, they,
2: you know what
1: field,
2: I mean?
1: You know?
2: Yeah. So I mean, he's telling Tiger what clubs to use, and he's giving him feedback. He's kind of like I think he's due his flowers for sure. 100%.
1: Exactly. And hey, but that all pales into comparison. Only $1 million a year. Lydia Ko, record breaking. $400 million she's earned in her career so far.
2: No way.
1: So that's wiping...
2: Wow.
1: Honestly, you could probably fund... You could... Some of that money...
2: Wow, that's...
1: Moana Pacific is back on the table.
2: Oh, please. You know. Please. please give them some of that. Lydia, we need a little bit of that just to pay for the bills, just to get a few people into the stadium.
1: Exactly.
2: Yeah.
1: Exactly.
2: Yeah.
1: Hey, Joey, really appreciate you popping by, joining us in the studio. Kia ora, thanks for your time.
2: Thanks for having me, Andrew.
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1: No, my hoki mai, kia ora, and welcome back to Thoughts and Comments with me, Andrew Urquhart. One of the topics from last week's program, we were talking about climate change and creation care. Had quite a bit of feedback to this topic, as you can imagine. This comment came through: good management of the planet is a key, not global warming, as even though this is something that's on God's heart, I'm sure that's also in his control. So not a voting issue for me. And this comment says, caring for the environment is important, but not going over the top about it. Thank you so much for your thoughts and comments. As always, keep them coming. 8168, the number to text. Start your message with the first word comments. But what does the Bible say about creation care? Well, let's go back to the beginning of the book. What does it say in Genesis? And what do some of those Hebrew words mean? Joining me on the program now from the theology team at Otago University, Professor Murray Ray. Murray, kia ora. Thanks for your time today.
8: Morning, Andrew. Pleasure to be with you.
1: So let's go back to the beginning, a very good place to start, apparently. And as God created the world, some requirements, a to-do list for us as his creation to care for the created environment.
8: Yeah, that's right, Andrew. In fact, it's the very first instruction that God gives to humankind in Scripture, is this instruction in Genesis 1:27-28. To subdue the earth and to have dominion over it. Then, of course, that's reiterated in Genesis 2, where humankind is instructed to care for the garden, to till it, and so on.
1: Now, this could be taken by some people as, okay, here's a license for exploiting natural resources. We can do what we want with the world. God said we can. And actually, when we look at the meaning of these Hebrew words, it kind of tilts that way.
8: Yeah, that's right, Andrew. So even the English words subdue and dominion, they do sound like, you know, we can exploit and dominate and so on. And the Hebrew words do have a similar sense. We need to recognize that. So it's led many Christians to sort of ditch those words and think about stewardship instead.
1: Yep.
8: Or the Māori word kaitiakitanga gives that more gentle habitation of the created order. So we need to have a look at that Hebrew text. And the meaning of words always depends on context, of course. If we sort of pluck them out of their context, we can apply those sort of more violent meanings to them.
1: Mm-hmm.
8: But the immediate context, of course, is God just having created humankind in his image. And what that means, of course, is that we're to live in relationship with God, in correspondence with God, to reflect his glory and to reflect his way of being to some extent. So we need to have a look, for example, at how God handles creation. And the days of creation that have preceded this, God is really kind of calling forth creation. He's not acting in a coercive or tyrannical way. He's saying, let there be again and again, even giving the creation agency at some point. And the result of all this is a flourishing creation that God sees is good. So our acting in the image of this God surely must mean that we are responsible to work with God in protecting a good creation that is enabled to flourish.
1: And
8: so that context is important.
1: I think that's a fantastic way of looking at things, because the way in which God treats us isn't to do with subduing and dominion, etc. Yes, God is sovereign, but that's not the way in which God responds to us as his creation. And, well, go and do likewise, I suppose.
8: Yeah, exactly. We learn right throughout Scripture that God is not a coercive or a tyrannical God. In fact, we see above all in Jesus, of course, that God behaves toward us with compassion and by becoming a servant. So that gives us a pretty big clue, I think, as to how we're to exercise authority and power after the fashion of Jesus himself.
1: Moving towards this idea of stewardship, from a biblical scholar's point of view, is there a problem with this? Are we taking too much of a leap to take the words as they originally were in Scripture and say, well, we're a bit uncomfortable with some of the ways in which people look at this, so we're going to change the word, we're going to use a different word here. Is there a theological issue with taking this particular leap in your view?
8: Well, words do change over time in their meaning. They're a bit fluid in terms of their meaning. And so it may be that stewardship, a word like stewardship, reflects better the whole biblical story mm-hmm. about humanity's responsibility. And I think we can see this in Jewish, early Jewish interpretation of this passage before the time of Christ, for example. So when the Old Testament was translated into Greek, the word that was used for subduing was katakurieo, which means to, has a sense of being more protective and helping. It literally means to act like a lord or like the lord.
1: Yeah.
8: So recognizing context is important, I think. And again, that leads us to understand words like dominion, which itself derives from the term domini, lord. That means acting like a lord, looking to see how a lord acts mm-hmm. is a legitimate interpretive strategy, I think.
1: Moving from the Old Testament to the New then, how do we interpret this passage and our responsibility to care for creation through a New Testament lens, Murray?
8: Yeah, so if we take this term dominion, katakurieo, acting like a lord, then clearly we're going to look to Jesus as the one who exercises true lordship. And Philippians 2 is a great start. Not counting equality with God, something to be grasped. Jesus took the form of a servant. So there's a pattern set for us.
1: Yep.
8: We could look at something like John's Gospel, for example, which was really rich in its account of what Jesus is doing in terms of restoring creation, bringing a new creation into being. The very first words of John's Gospel, in the beginning was the Word,
1: yeah.
8: immediately takes us back to creation. So John's setting the agenda here. Jesus is in the business of saving souls for sure, but also about renewing creation, bringing a new creation to birth. So what does that look like in some of the incidents that we find in John's Gospel? John's Gospel is saturated with this theme, actually. We could take a look at the very first incident in Jesus' ministry, which is the turning of water into wine at Cana in Galilee.
1: Mm-hmm.
8: That passage is full of echoes of a passage in Isaiah 24 that talks about humanity's failure to observe the statutes of God, and the tragic consequences of this is that the land lies barren, the vine has dried up, and there's an outcry in the streets for lack of wine.
1: Mm-hmm.
8: So John's calling this to mind, and what he's suggesting is that under the ministry of Jesus, the earth will be replenished, the fruits of the earth will flourish again. And what's interesting about that story of the turning of water into wine is that there's a very heavy emphasis on obedience of the disciples.
1: Yep.
8: John's mother says to them, do whatever he tells you. And then there's instruction after instruction that the disciples are to obey so that Jesus brings forth the fruitfulness again. Mm. The barren water is turned into rich wine. So there's an early hint, I think, of Jesus' renewal of the fruits of the earth. And that process requires our attentiveness to Jesus' command and our obedience to him.
1: And certainly more said in the Gospels than just overfishing the Sea of Galilee or cursing fig trees in that regard. And easy to take any one of these stories out of context. But just as we wrap up for today, Murray, how do we apply this today? How do we apply this theologically to the way in which we interact with the environment? How do we care for creation in today's context?
8: Yeah, well, the Bible doesn't give us many explicit instructions about that. There are a few in the Old Testament in particular, but what it does establish for us, I think, is an ethos, a pattern of behavior, a kind of ethic of stewardship, caring for creation, protecting its goodness, enable its flourishing, so that we hand on to those who come afterwards the creation still as blessing. Not just for humanity, but for all God's creatures. So it's that ethos, I think, that we need to learn from. And then, of course, we need all kinds of expertise, scientific and other, to think about how we exercise that God-given responsibility in a faithful way so that the goodness of the earth is preserved. Mm. That's the big lesson, I think, we can take from Scripture.
1: And to be stewards, to care for the gift and the blessing that God has given us so that it can be a gift and a blessing to those that follow after us. Well, Murray, very much appreciate you taking the time to chat with us. Thank you for the work that you do at Otago. Thanks for joining us on the program today.
8: Thanks, Andrew. Always a pleasure.
9: Ever wondered what the Bible really meant in its original context?
0: Foundations takes you deeper, exploring the Jewish roots and cultural backdrop that brings Scripture to life.
5: 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He's the one who orchestrates, sets the boundaries of nations and peoples. He's the one orchestrating all of human history. Mm. And there's nothing we can do to change it because he's God.
9: Yeah.
0: Foundations with Mandy and Robbo. 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
1: Canadian husband and wife team, love and the outcome with You Got This. No, my hoki mai, kia ora, you are watching or listening to Thoughts and Comments with me, Andrew Urquhart, live on Shine TV and, of course, simulcast on Rima. Thanks for those who have texted through, 8168, the number to text. Start your message with the first word comments. We'll take a look at some of that feedback before we wrap up the program. Right now, though, a conversation that I had with Steph Johnson. Now, Steph was the CEO of Barnabas Aid New Zealand. We're talking to them a little bit earlier in the program. She is now senior pastor at Grace City Church in Green Lane. I caught up with her in the cafe there to talk about her thoughts on politics. Let's take a look. Do you think New Zealand is a fair society? I mean, under a previous version of yourself as head of Barnabas Aid, I suppose looking at
2: I thought you were going to say in America.
1: Well, there is that. But, yeah, in your role previously with Barnabas Aid, looking at some of the deeply unfair persecution that's happening in different parts of the world, and, of course, here in New Zealand, we can go, oh, well, compared to these places, it's much fairer. There's a much more freedom. But yeah, that's an easy comparison. Is New Zealand a free and fair country, in your opinion?
2: I mean, we claim to be a free country. I think there are some things that we probably need to be a bit more fair in.
1: Mm-hmm. Does everybody get a fair go?
2: No. I mean, I don't think in any country. I think there's always going to be issues of things. But I think for me, when I started at Grace City Green Lane, I was very aware in the first few weeks that we have over 63 different nationalities represented in our church, which is amazing. But that's what Auckland is. Mm. It's a mix of all kinds of different people coming from countries where they are aware of what persecution really is and what it's like. And to come to a country like New Zealand is an amazing thing. I think we can always do more in regards to helping people come to this country and what that looks like. And that will always be a heartbeat of mine, being able to bring in people from countries where they are struggling and into a country that they can be more prosperous and that they don't have to worry about hiding their faith or not having free speech.
1: Yeah. Some people seem to be starting behind the eight ball on this. Mm. In terms of their opportunity to thrive and succeed and to be the best version of themselves. Some people seem to be born into privilege, other people born into disadvantage. Is there a political solution to that one? That we should level the playing field, that make things fairer, equal opportunity, egalitarian, whatever way you want to phrase it?
2: Again, I might be naive in this, thinking that, you know, we are a country that does have fair equality for most people, for all people. As a female, you know, equality here is something that I value.
1: Yeah.
2: You still have the people that, you know, don't see that as such, but I do think that there's a lot of freedom that we have in this country that and equality here. Even the way that most religions are treated, you know, I think that's something that I value about our country too, is that you can come here as a Muslim or a Hindu or whatever your religion is, and you have the right to practice that religion here.
1: Yeah.
2: And Christian, you can come here as a Christian and practice that right. Or if you are a different religion, you have that freedom to change to another religion.
1: Yeah.
2: So, those are the things that I look at as a country, too, to see, you know, where are we in this in regards to that.
1: Back to the American thing for a bit, and not asking you about being American, but land of the free and home of the brave. And
2: don't
1: freedom.
2: Ask me if I like Trump.
1: No. Well, yeah, no, we'll get to that later. Jokes. It's perhaps more of an American thing than a Kiwi thing about freedom, and maybe it's to do with the founding principles and the Constitution and all that type of stuff. But again,
3: is New Zealand a free society? Is freedom a value that we have here in New Zealand?
2: Oh, I think sometimes we can take it for granted,
3: mm-hmm.
2: Because it's not in our face like that.
3: Yeah.
2: But yeah, I mean, that's the glory of New Zealand and what I love about this country and why I have stayed here for 15 years is that we're a very blessed country, you know, and there's a lot of differences like culturally between America and New Zealand, but at the end of the day, you've got people in New Zealand who we work hard and we play hard, yeah. You know, and that we're able to do that, you know, we're able to have that kind of mentality here and that kind of just drive and to be successful and to live our best life.
3: Yeah.
1: That was a conversation that I had with Pastor Steph Johnson, who is senior pastor at Grace City Church. And part of that conversation features in the Thoughts on Politics program. The next episode in that series goes to air Wednesday night on Shine TV just after 7 o'clock. And this week the theme is looking at justice and fairness. So part of that conversation will also be featured in this week's episode. Now, you can see the full interviews that I had. That's available on our YouTube channel. Follow the links from thoughtsandcomments.co.nz. But do make sure that you're tuned in this Wednesday from 7 o'clock for the next edition of Thoughts on Politics.
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1: Nau mai, hoki mai, kia ora, and welcome back to the Thoughts and Comments studio. It's been a great show today. We kick things off talking politics with Dr. Bryce Edwards, and in particular, the critiquing of policies and whether or not the maths adds up. We had this text from somebody who says, National attacked Labor's policies one election. All the auditors and financial commentators looked through the books and found in Labor's favour. And I think there may be evidence in both directions on that one, but thank you so much for your text. We also talked about the problem of loneliness in our society and noted that this also occurs in our churches. This text from Maria, she says, just responding to the conversation, re not giving permission to openly share in church situations. Some people are still in the word of faith doctrine of not confessing or speaking out negativity. Huge issues there, just saying. Maria, thank you for your text. And well, this text from somebody who said there are many lonely people in church. Church must do more to be more exclusive and accepting of all people and put safeguards to prevent cliques in church. Again, thanks for your thoughts, comments. Thanks for being part of the program. And this from somebody who says, nice to see you in the studio, Andrew, and your guest. Watching from home today as I'm unwell. So nice to actually have the time to watch and also really enjoying the music videos. Definitely radio with pictures. Well, do hope that whoever you are, that you feel better soon. But nice to have you watching thoughts and comments today. Now, this program is live on Shine TV. Also, of course, simulcast on Rima Monday to Friday. So we will be back again tomorrow morning just after 10 o'clock through until 12 midday and right through this week. So, hey, whenever you have the opportunity to connect together and continue this conversation again, until then, keep thinking and keep the comments coming. Ka kite anō, mā te wā.

0: as this gives drivers a fair go.
1: A near miss between a vehicle, a pedestrian and a train has interrupted a Green Party election announcement on Auckland level crossings. Co-leaders Chloe Swarbrick and Marama Davidson have been addressing media at Morningside train station.
2: So there are around 20. That is a perfect... Did you see that? That was somebody just driving across the crossing as the train was coming. That's why the train...
3: That's really dangerous.
2: That is case in point.
1: Jacob Jones was at the announcement.
4: The Greens are promising to fully fund the 21 Western Rail crossing conversions at a cost of about $2.5 billion. The Green Party says it's required for more frequency and safety.
1: National's Nicola Willis insists Labor's newly released fiscal plan has a series of holes, despite Labor's promise every campaign pledge so far is fully costed and funded. It hasn't given a figure for reintroducing the pay equity scheme, saying it'll be determined in bargaining and paid for by future operating allowances. Willis claims other policies are lacking.
5: Their policy to cap public transport fees. Not only have they not put funds aside for it, they're actually cutting $3 billion from the Land Transport Fund. Their promise on nurse graduates. No funding in the plan for that.
1: National won't put a date on releasing its election fiscal plan. Meanwhile, National hasn't decided its election promise to upgrade North Canterbury roads will include tolls. It's campaigning on starting work next year on the Belfast to Pegasus motorway and Woodend bypass with $800 million in budget 2027. Spokesperson Chris Bishop says it's a significant investment to improve safety and cut congestion, and he's getting advice on tolling.
6: Tolling is subject to a separate statutory decision, which will come to me in due course.
1: An investment fund manager says political parties need to reach a consensus on KiwiSaver so people can get on with saving. ACT has announced it wants to cut the tax on KiwiSaver investment earnings and scrap the $260 a year government contribution. Labor, National, New Zealand First and Opportunity also have revealed plans. Milford Asset Management KiwiSaver General Manager Murray Harris says we need cross-party accord. Three people have been injured, two critically, in a reported stabbing overnight in West Auckland's Glendene. Emergency services were called to Kirby Street just before midnight, and police say they're not looking for anyone else. The Herald's Hannah Filmer has been talking to locals.
7: One neighbour told the Herald they woke to the sounds of screaming and crying. They said they went to the property to check what had happened and saw, quote-unquote, blood everywhere. They said a baby was among one of those badly injured.
1: To sport. Formula One's lawmakers have vowed to investigate the rain-delayed Bahrain Grand Prix in Malaysia after multiple cars endured software problems. Gremlins directly linked to the 50-50 split between combustion and battery power meant vehicles failed to operate in the wet at Sepang Circuit. Max Verstappen navigated his way through the chaos to claim his first triumph of the season. Kimi Antonelli took second to extend his championship lead. Liam Lawson was seventh. Golfer Stephen Alker has continued his form on the PGA Champions Tour with a third victory in his last four starts, this time in Pennsylvania. Meanwhile, Daniel Hillier has finished tied for 30th at the Dunhill Links Championship in Scotland, finishing on the St Andrews Old Course. That's News and Sport. I'm Malcolm Jordan.
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10: Northlands, Auckland and Coromandel Peninsula, partly cloudy with isolated showers, mainly in the east. Waikato to Wellington, also Bay of Plenty, the Central High Country, Hawke's Bay and Wairarapa, mainly fine with areas of morning frost, possibly severe about the Central High Country. Gisborne, cloudy periods, isolated showers north of Tolaga Bay from tomorrow morning. Nelson, Marlborough and Canterbury, mainly fine, areas of morning cloud or fog in the east. Buller to Westland, cloudy periods, isolated showers about Westland tomorrow. Otago and Southland, mainly fine with high cloud tomorrow, but mostly cloudy about Stewart Island with a few spots of rain tomorrow. Fiordland, cloudy, patchy drizzle, turning to rain tomorrow.
11: From the Bible. But whoever looks intently into the perfect law that gives freedom and continues in it, not forgetting what they have heard, but doing it, they will be blessed in what they do. Words to live by on Rema.
12: Words of life and blessing from the book of James, chapter 1 and verse 25. 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
1: Kia ora e te whānau, ahi ahi mārie. 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Nau mai, haere mai, piki mai, kāke mai. Nā mihi nui kia koutou, ko Andrew Urquhart at Pendale. Welcome along to a Monday afternoon, Rahina Monday. Of course, today, Monday, the 5th of October. Time flies when you're having fun, right? And hey, if you've been listening to the radio version of the TV program, back in the Rima studio now, had a great show this morning, and thanks for all the thoughts and comments that have come through. We will take a look at some of that a little bit later in the show. But very good things coming up as we share the lunch hour together as well. Checking out details after this.

0: That is Carly Ann Taylor on Rima and a song called Heavenly Father. It is just coming up on 10 past 12. Andrew Urquhart with you back in the Rima studio after a morning broadcasting live from the Shine TV studio, of course, simulcast here on Rima. Good to be back in the Rima studio. Less lights, camera, action and more. Let's just spend some time hanging out and sharing the lunch hour together. No mai hoki mai. Kia ora, thank you so much for choosing to make Rima part of your lunch hour. And we're certainly going to make it worth your while as well. Something new that we've started in the lunch hour on the Thoughts and Comments show is featuring a range of different podcasts that are affiliated to Rima Media. Now, these are podcasts that some of them are made by staff, some by others are connected with the ministry. And on a Monday, we focus in on the 7-minute sermon with the Reverend George Penk. Now, many years ago, George and I co-hosted the Rima Breakfast Show. Hands up if you remember that, actually. Some of the most fun I've ever had, actually, George and I co-hosting the Rima Breakfast Show. It was Breakfast with George and Andrew on Rima. Went for a couple of years and such a bunch of fun we had. George is an incredible guy, really good to work with. He's wise. He certainly takes his Bible seriously. But he doesn't take himself too seriously. He's very happy to have a bit of fun with, and honestly, I miss it. I don't miss the early starts, but it was a good season in my life. Now, George went on to get a master's in theology, I think it was, and is now an ordained Anglican minister. I'm still on the radio. There we go. So George has moved on to an extent. Okay, yeah, I'm doing some different things than I was back in the day, and we've got the new TV show, etc. So, yeah, God is doing different things in our lives and in our ministry together. But commend to you the ministry of George Penk. Of course, 7-Minute Sermon is just a part of that. He has the Bible Boost program. I know he's working on another podcast as well, which will be working its way through the New Testament, one chapter at a time. Certainly looking forward to that kicking off in the new year. And hey, if that's not enough to be getting on with, also involved with parish ministry as an ordained Anglican minister as well. So the 7-Minute Sermon for this week is focusing in on the parable of the banquet of the king. George unpacks that and what starts with a somewhat awkward story about his own invitation to a wedding. George Penk and the 7-Minute Sermon, that's coming up in just a moment.
1: 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In every situation where we face trouble, we need the Savior. And here's the good news. In every situation that you read about in the Bible where problems present themselves, Almighty God presents Himself in the midst of it.
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0: Great sound from Doe. Henri Magard is in control. Ain't that the truth? It is just gone 18 past 12. Ed Rickett with you on a Monday afternoon. And hey, a pleasure to present to you what is a brilliant series. 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
2: A few years ago, a friend of mine I worked with was getting married. I had been invited to the ceremony, but not to the reception, and that was fine. Wedding receptions can be expensive, and I was happy to just attend the service in the church. But the day before the wedding, my friend called me. One of the guests couldn't make it. She had just given birth, which is a very legitimate reason to miss a wedding reception. My friend felt awkward inviting me at the last minute, but I told him not to. I was happy. If this were a rugby match, I'd been called up from the reserves bench. I was glad to attend the reception, even though it meant sitting in the place reserved for a woman. It was too late to change the name card on the table, so I simply took her place. In Matthew chapter 22, Jesus tells a story about people being invited to a wedding celebration. He begins like this.
3: The kingdom of heaven is like a king who prepared a wedding banquet for his son. He sent his servants to those who had been invited to the banquet to tell them to come, but they refused to come. Then he sent some more servants and said, "Tell those who have been invited that I have prepared my dinner. My oxen and fattened cattle have been slaughtered and everything is ready. Come to the wedding banquet."
2: But the people ignore the invitation. They pay no attention and go off to do other things. So the king says this to his servants.
3: "The wedding banquet is ready, but those I invited did not deserve to come. So go to the street corners and invite to the banquet anyone you find." So the servants went out into the streets and gathered all the people they could find, the bad as well as the good, and the wedding hall was filled with guests.
2: The banquet is full. But when the king enters, he notices a man not wearing wedding clothes. The man has no explanation. He doesn't say anything.
3: Then the king told the attendants, "Tie him hand and foot and throw him outside into the darkness, where there will be weeping and gnashing of teeth. For many are invited, but few are chosen."
2: Those are verses from Matthew 22 in the NIV. It is the parable of the wedding banquet. But what does it mean for us? Jesus says the kingdom of heaven is like a wedding banquet, a feast, a celebration, a party. And that's striking, because many people imagine faith as something dull or heavy. They picture Christianity as somber, strict, or joyless. But Jesus chooses the image of a party, a joyful wedding feast filled with laughter, delight, and abundance. The kingdom of God is not grey or lifeless. It is vibrant and overflowing with joy. In the story, the king sends his servants to invite people. And we can see ourselves in those servants. To be a Christian is to be a servant of God, sent to announce the message on behalf of the king. We invite others into the kingdom. We extend the welcome, we carry the invitation, and we do so joyfully, because what a privilege it is to invite people to this celebration. The first group of people refuse to come. They ignore the invitation. They think they have better things to do. The banquet is ready, but they are not interested. So, like me being called up from the reserves bench, others are invited. The servants gather everyone they can find, the bad as well as the good, and the hall is filled. This is really good news. It shows that everyone is invited to life in the kingdom of God. The invitation is wide. The guest list is enormous. The king wants his hall to be full. No one is excluded because of their past, their reputation, or their status. The servants gather the bad as well as the good. That means you're invited. I'm invited. Everyone is invited. Now, it would be tempting to end my sermon there because it's a nice note to finish on. However, Jesus includes the final part of the story for a reason. In the parable, the king notices someone not properly dressed. In those days, royal tailors provided wedding garments for the guests. They simply needed to wear what they had been given. this man doesn't. He arrives on his own terms, wearing his own clothes, ignoring what the king has provided. And he faces consequences. This part of the story reminds us that God's wonderful invitation is not something to take lightly. It's an incredible privilege that the God of the universe invites us into friendship with him. But it's not enough to simply show up. We need the right wedding clothes. In other words, we cannot enter the kingdom on our own terms. We must come on God's terms. Thankfully, through Jesus' death and resurrection, through what Christ has done on our behalf, he has provided the clothes we need. He gives us righteousness. He gives us forgiveness. He gives us new life. He gives us everything required to enter the celebration. The parable also reminds us that we have to receive what God provides. We allow him to clothe us in grace. We allow him to transform us. We accept his terms rather than insisting on our own. And it's worth noticing that the king genuinely wants people there. He wants the hall full. He wants the celebration to be shared. He wants the joy to be experienced. The invitation is sincere. The welcome is real. The generosity is extravagant. But the response matters. This week, we've been looking at Jesus' parable about a wedding banquet in Matthew 22. It teaches us that the kingdom of heaven is like a joyful celebration, and that Christians are servants who invite others to it. The guest list is wide, the bad as well as the good. That's great news for you and me. We're invited. You're invited. But when we come, we must be clothed in what God provides. We attend on his terms, not ours. The king has prepared a banquet. The invitation has gone out. The hall is being filled. And the message of the parable is simple. Come. Come to the celebration. Come to the feast. Come to the kingdom. Come wearing the clothes Christ provides. Come because you're invited.
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0: Great stuff from Reverend George Penk with the 7-Minute Sermon podcast. Of course, the parable of the king's banquet, that particular episode entitled Invited by the King. Thoroughly recommend the 7-Minute Sermon podcast. It comes out every Monday and it follows the lectionary. So if that's something which your church tradition does as well, it allows you to, unpack the passage of Scripture which is likely to be preached on next Sunday. So yeah, a little bit ahead of the game in that regard. I was listening with interest to that one because, as I mentioned beforehand, I know George pretty well. We've known each other for quite a few years now, and I'd heard that story about him being invited to a wedding but not the aftermatch function, as it were, not the reception, and then at the last minute getting the upgrade and taking somebody's place at the table. In fact, I know the name of the person who was pregnant and then unexpectedly went early and George got a seat at the table. Just saying, I wasn't invited to the wedding or the reception, even though I knew the groom, who was also a co-worker. So it's slightly awkward. I wasn't even invited to the wedding. And yeah, I suppose I could have turned up anyway, but hey, I thoroughly understand that. Was listening with interest to the podcast, though, because, of course, the twist and the end of the tale of the parable of the king's banquet, I thought, is George going to get thrown out of the wedding reception at the end because he turned up in a black T-shirt and jandals? No, that didn't happen. Actually, he can be a well-dressed man. Of course, George Penk back again with the 7-Minute Sermon next week. You can subscribe to that to make sure you never miss an episode, or you can listen to it here on Rema or on the Rema Media app. Speaking of the king and banquets and all that good stuff, this is CC Winans.

0: Sidewalk Prophets on Rima, continuing the theme from today's 7-minute sermon, a song called Come to the Table, just on 25 minutes to 1 o'clock. And hey, around the lunch table, as it were, sharing this time together, thanks so much for your company, as well as the thoughts and comments that have come through to the show. Keep them coming. 8168, the number to text. Start your message with the first word, comments. Was thinking about George's story from this week's 7-minute sermon, actually, because as I say, I knew some of the circumstances involved, and I'm pretty sure I know whose wedding this was. Now, to be fair, George gets invited to a lot more weddings than I do. Maybe it's because he's a vicar, or maybe it's just ages and stages. I go to more funerals than weddings, honestly. It's just that time of life, I suppose. However, I think I suspect that this was a particular wedding banquet where the beef was a bit iffy. And a lot of the people that went to that particular wedding got food poisoning afterwards, which is very embarrassing for the bride and groom, and a little bit devastating when most of the broadcasting team are at the reception and everybody's got vomiting and other stuff as a result of the wedding banquet. Look, there's no spiritual metaphor in this, but maybe there's a good thing that I wasn't invited to the wedding. Designated survivor and all of that. Now, I may have the details wrong. As I say, George is invited to more weddings than I am. Maybe that was another wedding. But it is a situation where I'm kind of grateful that I didn't go to that wedding, didn't get the digestive consequences of it. And apparently George didn't either, because he had the chicken instead of the beef. So there we go. Hey, love to get your thoughts, comments and feedback on anything that we talk about on today's program. Yes, anything. 8168, the number to text. Start your message with the first word, comments.
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0: 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It's Thoughts and Comments with Andrew Urquhart on Rema.

0: perfectly. That is such a good song. Relatively new to the Rima playlist, Micah Tyler. And You Do It Perfectly. Got a kind of an old school rock and roll vibe to it. And I don't mean that in a bad way, honestly. It is not too far away from 12:45. Sharing the lunch hour together here on Rima. Coming up at 1, of course, we'll update the latest news headlines. And then straight after that, Focus on the Family. Very special guest joining the Focus on the Family team. Lee Strobel is in the house. Lee Strobel, of course, he's the guy that wrote the book Case for Christ. He was an investigative journalist with the Chicago Tribune. His wife became a Christian. He was a bit annoyed about that because he thought it was going to ruin his relationship. So he set out to disprove the existence of God as an investigative journalist. Well, that kind of backfired and he became a Christian and then went on to write the book Case for Christ. I'm not sure if you've seen the film of that. Yeah, I'm not sure if Lee Strobel got a got any input on who they cast to play him, but he did very well. It's kind of like Ron Burgundy finds Jesus. That's how I've described it. Anyway, Lee Strobel, I digress. Lee Strobel, special guest on Focus on the Family. And, well, kind of focusing in on teenagers in particular, because since his book, A Case for Christ, he's written a series of other books, including his latest book, Is God Real for Teens? Exploring Faith in a World of Wonder. And he unpacks some of the principles of that, the topic of Focus on the Family today, helping your teen trust in God's existence. Lee Strobel joining the Focus on the Family team just after news headlines at 1 o'clock. And then we will take a look at some of your feedback also in the next hour. Keep it coming, 8168, first word comments. And also coming up in the next hour, Pastor Tark Barner, Running with Fire, continuing a series that he started last week, giving people what they deserve. That's also coming up after news headlines at 1 here on Rima.
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1: In this update, Labor says National needs to put its money where its mouth is and release its fiscal plan. National's criticising Labor's costings just out, which include $2.5 billion to give care and support workers a rise, but doesn't price up reinstating pay equity. Labor campaign chair Kieran McInulty says National should front up on what it's planning to cut.
2: It's one thing for them to criticise, it's another thing for them to answer those basic questions. So that's what they need to do today.
1: Treasury's pre-election fiscal update shows the books are in a better state than earlier forecast.